0: Washington, trouble in the Strait of Hormuz is pushing up the price of jet fuel and impacting the airline industry's bottom line. Correspondent Jennifer King reports.
1: U.S. Airlines spent $6.5 billion on jet fuel in April. That's up 78% over this time last year, according to new government data. A major industry trade group, the International Air Transport Association, is warning that higher fuel prices could cut 2026 global profits in half. The association's director general, Willie Walsh, says airfares are rising, but airlines are still absorbing part of the hike in their bottom lines. In an effort to contain costs, airlines around the world are raising airfares and fees, cutting perks, canceling flights, and trimming schedules. Last week, American Airlines announced they are temporarily suspending some routes this summer. I'm Jennifer King.
0: On Wall Street, the Dow down by 80 points, the S&P up by 21. 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
9: When people say prayer, they immediately think about petitionary prayer. I'm asking God for something. In Judaism, there is virtually no petitionary prayer. 99% of prayer is not a petition. Prayer in Judaism is from the prayer book. It's very little spontaneous prayer that's public anyway. And it's overwhelmingly praise of God and biblical citations from the Psalms, from Proverbs, from the Torah. It whatever it might be. Now, that doesn't mean that I'm against petitionary prayer. My bigger problem with petitionary prayer is that people who don't get what they want will stop believing in God. That happens not infrequently, that people are so disappointed in God, he didn't come through, and they stop believing in God. That's my worry about it. It's not my view of God, that he's there to protect me. I hope he does, but I don't count on it. By the way, I do pray in my synagogue when the time comes for prayers for the sick. I will add the name of a person. I've been prayed for a lot, and I am very grateful for it. The fact that I can't count on it, and nobody can count on it, doesn't mean that I don't value it. I do.
8: In a world where more and more people decide what's right and wrong based on how they feel, what happens when feelings become the only moral standard? 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And if someone feels justified in destroying property or harming others, on what basis can society say they're wrong? For 50 years, Dennis Prager has challenged audiences around the world to think deeply about the moral foundations of civilization. In his new book, If There Is No God, he confronts the biggest questions of human existence. 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And can morality survive without God? 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It's Timeless Wisdom with Dennis Prager right here on AM 870, The Answer.
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18: 888-971-SAGE. 888-971-7243. I am Larry Elder. We are Salem News Channel. According to the New York Times, the second spot in the LA mayor's race has now been secured by Nithya Raman. The New York Times refers to her as a, quote, progressive Democrat, close quote. You mean a socialist, member of the Democrat Socialist Party. That's your bias right there. Nithya Raman, a progressive Democrat. Is there any other kind? What do you call Karen Bass? According to the New York Times, it is now a two-person race as determined by the Associated Press. So if this is accurate, it means Spencer Pratt will not be facing Karen Bass in the general. One more comment about the conversation I was having with Mark about him being not happy with the way Donald Trump behaved in his interview with NBC, where he walked out because, in Mark's view, he was asked to provide evidence for his assertion that there was fraud going on in California with the voting. He couldn't do it, and therefore he got up and he walked out. As I said before, that wasn't what caused him to get up and walk out. What caused him to get up and walk out was because of his perception, which is accurate, that ABC, NBC, CBS, CNN, I can go down the list, are hostile to him. That's why I played the clip of Ann Compton, who reported after she retired from ABC, not while she was still there, that on two occasions, Obama ripped the media. In one occasion, it was profanity-laced tirade. During the 2008 campaign, Barack Obama versus the senator from Arizona, Joan Walsh is a left-wing editor of a website called Salon.com. And here's what she said about the way the media covered the Obama candidacy. Quote, "I was struck when I got to Iowa and New Hampshire in January by how our media colleagues were just swooning over Barack Obama. That is not too strong a word. They were swooning. I was at a speech. The biggest names in our business were there. They could repeat some of his speech lines to one another. It was like a Bruce Springsteen concert where the fans sing along," end of quote. And the point I'm making, of course, is that this is the degree to which the media adored this man, referring to Barack Obama. And even he was angry at what he thought was unfair coverage. Well, the media despises Donald Trump. So imagine how Donald Trump feels about his coverage given that they loved Obama and Obama was angry at his coverage. Am I making any sense here? Scott Paley, longtime anchor, 60 Minutes, fired after was a meeting with 60 Minutes staffers and their new boss, and he blasted the boss. Said your resume is thin, and the resume of the person running CBS News, Barry Weiss, is also thin. Again, Barry Weiss isn't even a conservative. Barry Weiss is a, by a self-described, center-left person. Not a fan of Donald Trump. But that's not good enough. Scott Paley says he was confused, wasn't sure he was being fired. You get a new boss in, and you tell your new boss in front of the other staffers, your new boss has a slender resume, which is how he put it, and then you blast your higher boss, and you think that you're immune from being fired? Number 39.
19: But it really didn't occur to you that you could be fired after so many of your colleagues had been let go, after you'd had this very contentious interaction with your new boss?
20: You know, some reporter I turned out to be. I just didn't connect the dots. I mean, was this meeting contentious? Yes, but 60 Minutes is known for two things, a ticking stopwatch and hard questions. Mm-hmm. And we ask ourselves those hard questions in the shop because they sharpen us and make us better. There was a screening once with Mike Wallace, and Mike and the executive producer and founder of 60 Minutes, Don Hewitt, got into a big argument about a script. Wallace jumps up in the middle of the screening, throws his script up in the air, and yells at Don, "Well, then you write the effing thing." One of those pieces of paper comes down and slices an associate producer across the face. He's bleeding now. He's got a paper cut on his face. That was about a story. The meeting that I was in was about whether 60 Minutes was going to even survive or not.
19: So you walk in, and what was the energy of the room?
20: Hostile. Dismissive. Before I could take my seat, Tom Sobrowski said, "This is a firing offense." Mm. I was confused. I wasn't sure who he was talking about in the room. But it became plain very quickly that they were talking about me, and they were unhappy about the meeting that had occurred. A meeting that had ended in thunderous applause for me, if I may say so, because somebody had stood up for the broadcast.
18: Yeah. Did they also walk out after you got fired, because they stood up for the broadcast? Clueless. Clueless about, when asked about why polls show that most people think the media is biased. Number 45.
19: What was the feeling about that particular opening salvo to the team?
20: Uh-oh. She, I am told, said something to the effect of, "Why do you think the country thinks you're biased?" But she didn't offer any kind of a metric. You know, what's your metric? Why do you think so? Do you have a poll? Is there market research? What are you talking about? Because we certainly didn't believe that.
18: Is there a poll? How about Gallup? There have been a number of polls where Americans are asked, "Do you believe the media are biased?" Even half Democrats say they are. Talk about being in a bubble.
21: I've detected a subtle bias since the new owners that I've never seen at 60 Minutes or at CBS.
18: Did you read Bernie Goldberg's book called, oh, wait a minute, Bias? He was at CBS for 20 years. Did you read where the head of CBS News said, "Of course there's a liberal bias. All of us are. And if you repeat that, I'll deny it." Did you read that? Have you read Media Research Center that looked at the news coverage? Trump 1.0 and 2.0? ABC, NBC, CBS? 95% the news
21: against Donald Trump negative?
0: I don't know what they're talking about. We certainly don't see that. Some reporter I turned out to be.
18: Well, at least he's admitting he's not much of a reporter. And he likened being fired from 60 Minutes to, like, your spouse being murdered. Really? Number 38?
20: Well, if we want to talk about it at an emotional level, the best thing that I can imagine in terms of describing it is that it's like your spouse was murdered. There's some moments of the day I feel fine. There are some moments of the day that I just frankly fall apart when I least expect it. Not that there's any particular trigger. But I do want to be clear that I do not feel sorry for me. I don't care about me. I'm fine.
18: Of course not.
20: I care about these people that I left behind, the people who are still trapped there, and this institution that I love so much. You said that I've been there 37 years. I've been married 42 years. So that's the depth of my devotion.
18: The people who are still there, trapped. You mean the people that still want a paycheck? And they feel somehow they could coexist with the new management and you couldn't? Because they're not as pompous as you are? Maxine Waters, I want to remind you, said Donald Trump was the most deplorable person she's ever met. I'm Larry Elder.
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24: In the Baldwin Park area, eastbound 60 at Phillips Ranch Road, there's a vehicle on fire in lanes LAFD and CHP are en route. In the East LA area, westbound 10, just west of Temple City Boulevard, there's a ladder blocking the 2 and 3 lane. CHP is en route. In the San Fernando Valley area, eastbound 118 at Woodley Avenue, a large piece of wood is blocking the HOV. Slow down and move to your right. Remember, while driving, to slow down and drive to arrive. This is CHP Officer Hendry with their up-to-minute answer traffic report.
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27: 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I am Larry Elder. We are Salem News Channel. Again, I want to thank you so much for all of the kids now going to be able to go to an Angel Tree camp this summer because of you. These are kids with a mom or dad behind bars. My goal was to raise enough money to send 162 of these deserving kids to an Angel Tree camp. You donated enough money to send 439. So I want to thank you so much. Again, you can go to my website, LarryElder.com. You'll see the Angel Tree banner at the very top if you want to still give. I cannot tell you how much I appreciate it. I'm going to go to the phones. But one more comment about this left-wing media bias. It isn't just that the media is biased. It's the effect it has on how people think, how people reason, and how people vote. I've talked for years about the fact that the top 1% pay close to 40% or more of all the federal income taxes. The bottom 50% pay little or nothing. Most people are completely unaware of that. Why? Does CBS do a story on this? About the gap between what's really going on versus what people think? No. Washington Post recently said the top 1% pay over 40% of all the federal income taxes. In fact, the top 10% pay about 75%. By the way, the top 1% makes about 20% of the nation's income, which means if you want to do it by income, they're overtaxed. Why is it people believe that Donald Trump said there are good Nazis and bad Nazis on both sides? That's how the media covered it. 2.5 years later, even CNN's Jake Tapper said, you know, I went back and I looked at it, and Donald Trump was not saying that there are good Nazis and bad Nazis. What he's saying is there are good and bad people on both sides of the debate about whether or not there should be a Confederate monument in the public square. During the Biden administration, 1 year, 2.5 million illegal aliens came in, estimated. Poll asked Americans how many illegal aliens came into the country that year. The average answer was 250,000. They were off by a factor of 10. How can that be? I told you during the first months of the Biden administration, cut on the TV in the morning, I'm watching Fox News, and Bill Malugin, who speaks fluent Spanish, is on the border. And he's covering the large number, massive number of people coming across the border. They had a drone overhead so you can get a perspective shot of it, and it was unbelievable. Newsmax, same thing, unbelievable. Then I cut on CNN, nothing, other than they were saying something negative about Trump. Cut on what's now called BS Now, nothing. It was like two different worlds. Media Research Center just did a study looking at ABC, NBC, CBS News, find out how much of the news devoted to this massive fraud being uncovered in places like Ohio and California. Nothing. Fox News, yeah. Newsmax, yes. This is why the president is angry. And frankly, previous Republican presidents should have been equally angry, but they weren't. Because they're polite. That's why Donald Trump is despised so much. He's not polite. He's exposing these people for who and what they are, and they don't like it. Joan Walsh, senior editor of Salon magazine, the left-wing publication, said big-name journalists during 2008 covering Obama, they were swooning. Swooning? Incredibly, incredibly unfair. How many people believe that Donald Trump said drink bleach, referring to COVID? He never said that. Donna Brazile said it on Fox News. Unfortunately, she was with other Fox News hosts who said, that's not true. Show me the tape. Show me the tape. She couldn't do it because it was not true. Mocked a disabled reporter? No, he didn't. Refer to vets who lost their lives buried in France as losers and suckers? No, he didn't. Well, one person said he did. The others who were there said he never said it. But let's take the word of the person that said it because you hate Donald Trump's guts. That's how it rolls. Incredibly unfair. 888-971-SAGE, 888-971-7243. Jenny is in Woodland Hills. Is this my Jenny?
6: It is indeed, Larry. How are you?
27: I'm doing well. How are you, Jenny?
6: I'm okay, but this is making me insane. First of all, a funny story about 60 Minutes, it just occurred to me when you were talking about Scott Pelley telling you about how pretty, you know, fair and newsworthy and factual they are. I remember the Al Arts story. Remember the Al Arts story when they practically destroyed the entire Apple industry?
27: Yes.
6: Because of this fake thing called Al Arts.
27: Mm-hmm.
6: And you know what 60 Minutes did? You know who their experts were? Do you remember?
27: No, I don't.
6: They had three actresses, Sissy Spacek and Jessica Lange and somebody else, who played farmers' wives in movies. Those were their experts, and they almost destroyed an entire industry.
27: I remember that LR thing.
6: But what I wanted to say, what I wanted to say is this whole bias goes back so many years, like literally decades. I remember you reporting back in the 70s or 80s, you had Evan Thomas,
27: mm-hmm.
6: who at that time was publisher of Newsweek, who basically admitted that the left-wing bias in the media then was responsible for 10 points in the Democrats' favor.
27: Yeah.
6: And this was like 40 years ago. It's been going on forever. That's number one. And number two, there is proof, according to Dr. Robert Epstein, and you can go to americasdigitalshield.com or techwatchproject.org. He's one of the top researchers in the world. Is a lifelong Democrat who testified before Ted Cruz's Senate subcommittee on the left-wing bias in social media, also before Amy Klobuchar as a Democrat. Her hearing, he testified before both, and he said there is such, right now, social media last year took over all other forms of media as the most influential
27: mm-hmm.
6: Source of political news and views in the country, most influential. And he said they are overwhelmingly biased to the left. You can go to those websites, and Grok, Elon Musk Grok, has completely verified this, that his data are absolutely verified. And it shows he said they are so biased to the left. He said that this is not stopped. He said we will never have another free and fair election in our lifetime. He has said that there's no question that they got Trump, they got Biden 6 million votes in 2020. And Ted Cruz, when he said that about the left wing bias, he shook his head. He said, "Are you sure you're not some right wing conservative?"
27: We got to leave it there, Jenny. Jenny, thank you very much for calling. I appreciate it. More of your calls. We come back. 888-971-SAGE. And Maxine Waters, most deplorable person I've ever met.
11: The answer. Breaking news.
12: The L.A. Police Department is investigating a suspected double murder-suicide. Mark Mayfield has details.
13: It happened in Canoga Park on Saturday night. Detectives say a man in his mid-40s and two boys, who were both about 10, were found dead in a home on Owens Mouth Avenue. The LAPD has not yet revealed the relationship between the man and the two boys. The crime appears to be domestic in nature, and police say there is no ongoing threat to the public. I'm Mark Mayfield.
25: The leading Republican in the race for governor of California says he hasn't seen any evidence of fraud in the election.
0: President Trump and others have said that there is fraud happening in California's election, and federal prosecutors have said they're investigating fraud claims along with the FBI. On Sunday, Republican Steve Hilton was asked about that.
14: We've got teams looking at it. We've got teams of lawyers standing by.
0: He tells NBC LA's news conference with Conan Nolan.
14: So far, we haven't seen anything.
0: Many are unhappy with the slow California vote count, but Hilton says that's not evidence of fraud, just evidence of a broken California system. He remains confident he'll make it to a runoff for governor in November against Democrat Javier Becerra. I'm Jason Nathanson.
25: Meanwhile, Spencer Pratt may not make it to the runoff in the L.A. mayor's race. L.A. City Councilmember Nithya Raman has overtaken his vote count as of Sunday. Video appears to show the driver of a Tesla on the 5 freeway napping behind the wheel. Yesterday's video obtained by KTLA shows a driver nodding off. Now here's National Weather Service meteorologist Rose Schoenfeld with your answer weather forecast.
15: Marine layer clouds will return tonight across many coast and valley areas. And then tomorrow, temperatures will warm a little bit. Still seeing fairly typical June temperatures, if not slightly above normal, that'll be in the 70s for most coastal areas. And then up to around the mid-80s for the valleys.
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13: 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I want to give a shout-out to Dr. David Points, listening to us on the Fox station in Roanoke, Virginia. 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Appreciate it. Maxine Waters said this about President Trump, number 48.
30: I've long thought that there was a lot of smoke
1: even buyer, and that everything that I have learned about this president, starting with the campaign itself, that people should have understood that there was something terribly wrong with him. As a matter of fact, I've said over and over again, I think he's the most deplorable person I've ever met in my life.
27: I think he's the most deplorable person I've ever met in my life. From the very beginning, there's something wrong with the campaign, referring to the allegation that Trump colluded with Russia. Turned out to be complete and total BS, covered extensively by the same Alphabet network we just now talked about. Regarding President Trump being the most deplorable person Maxine Waters ever met, do you know who Joanne Chesimard is? Chesimard. She was a former Black Panther. 1973, shot and killed a New Jersey state trooper. Found guilty of murder. Sentenced to life. She escaped from prison and fled to Cuba. For years, she was number one on the FBI's most wanted list. Congress passed a resolution asking Fidel Castro to extradite her back to the United States. Of course, he didn't do it. Guess who wrote Castro a letter urging him to let the, quote, persecuted political activist, close quote, stay in Cuba, and compared her to Martin Luther King and claimed that Chesimard had been, quote, persecuted for her civil rights work, close quote, Maxine Waters. But Donald Trump is the most deplorable person she's ever met. As far as I know, Donald Trump has never murdered a New Jersey state trooper. Maybe I'm wrong. Maybe it hit the papers. I just didn't read it that day. This is just demented. Just demented. Stephanie is in Marina Del Rey. Stephanie, you're on the Larry Elder Show. Thank you so much for calling.
2: Yes. Hi there. Thank you, Larry. I'm a little nervous. I'm not used to this. I'm a big fan of yours. I even met you some years ago with my friend Olga. Shout out to her. Thank you. So I'm calling you because I have tried calling some authorities without much luck. I've called the local FBI office here. I've called the state GOP office about this. And I just, maybe it's a huge coincidence, but it's just something unsettling about something that happened on election day in my area. And I just wanted, so I thought I should call Larry, especially after today. Asali, when he was on the Larry Ingram show, he mentioned a tip line, but they didn't give a tip line number. And there's no tip line that I could find online. So that would be a huge help if people actually had a tip line that was posted everywhere for things like I'm about to describe to you would make such a huge, huge difference for this mess that we have going on here. So I don't know if I'm talking too much or...
27: No, please. Bill Asali is investigating allegations of voter fraud.
2: Yeah.
27: I'm surprised he didn't give out the number. And also, so is Steve Hilton. He's got a whole staff ready and willing and able to hear tips about election fraud. So be sure and contact the Hilton campaign as well.
2: Yeah. I'm going to put a paragraph, a big, huge thing together tomorrow on my day off. I'm going to put a letter together for that.
27: So tell me about the activity.
2: So Monday night, let me preface by saying, in the 10 years we've lived in this condo, 2 hours if most ever we would have a Wi-Fi lost connection. And this is not Wi-Fi in the unit. It was an area Wi-Fi outage connection through Spectrum. On the day of election, even the diner even had to be closed that my dad goes to. So it affected businesses. And then I Googled it. I'm in the marina on the city side, and people in Mar Vista said it happened there. In Venice, since 2 p.m. on Monday. And this was out until Wednesday afternoon. It was out during the whole election. And Spectrum's explanation was it was a wire cut, and it was never even on the reporting, mass outage reporting, you know, that stuff you see when you Google, you know, about your area online. And after that, or I should say, this is a mixed area. We even had a Trump t-shirt booth at the other shopping center in the 24 election that no one protested.
27: Stephanie, hold on. We want to break right now. Hold on. 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
7: Stuck in traffic? We've got the answer.
8: In the San Fernando Valley, northbound 170, north of Sherman Way, there is a brush fire on the right shoulder causing traffic to slow. In the West LA area, southbound 405 south of Sunset Boulevard, there is metal debris within the lane. Slow down and be alert. In the Altadena area, westbound 210, just east of Osborne, the number 3 and 4 lanes are going to be closed for 30 minutes. Remember, while driving, to always wear your seatbelt. This is CHP Officer Henry with your up-to-the-minute answer traffic report.
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27: 888-971-SAGE, 888-971-7243, Larry Elder, Salem News Channel. Regarding media bias, Media Research Center looked at the first 100 days of Trump 2.0 versus the first 100 days of Biden. By that, I'm talking about ABC, CBS, NBC, first 100 days. 92% negative coverage. First 100 days of Biden, 59% positive coverage. This is while the borders were wide open, people were pouring through the country. Let's hear President Trump again with Kirsten Welker of NBC, number 32.
0: It was a dirty election,
11: Mr.
0: and it's
11: President,
0: happening again right now in California.
11: You've never presented evidence.
0: It's happening
11: that the
0: right now in California. Right now, it's look at what's
11: Where's
0: happening
11: the
0: in California.
11: To that?
0: It's
11: the
0: 4 days.
11: The Republicans are doing well in California.
0: In California, it's no, they're not. They're dropping fast because it's a rigged election. Let me tell you, it's 4 days, and they aren't even close
11: that's
0: to coming
11: how they,
0: up
11: that's
0: with.
11: That's how they
0: You know
11: the
0: why
11: votes
0: they're doing that? Because they're cheating on the election.
11: There's what? Do you have evidence to support
0: all
11: that?
0: All I have to do is look. All I have
11: but
0: to do is
11: that's
0: look.
11: That's not evidence.
0: And I listen to people, but, and let's see what happens.
11: But, sir, that's not evidence.
0: Do you think it's appropriate
11: that's how they
0: that they
11: count the votes in
0: Do you
11: California?
0: Think it's appropriate that they have an election, and 5 days later, they're nowhere close to picking
11: State
0: a winner?
11: State and local officials acknowledge they are slow. They're urging.
0: No, they're crooked.
11: They're urging
0: they're crooked.
11: The votes to be counted quickly. That's how they
0: they're
11: vote in
0: They're crooked,
11: California.
0: Just like you're crooked. Your press is crooked, and Meet the Press is crooked.
11: To be fair, I'm not crooked, but let's
0: Really?
11: Let's
0: well,
11: continue.
0: You play right into their hands.
11: Let's continue.
0: You're either crooked or you're stupid.
11: Let's
0: You
11: continue.
0: Play right into their hands with this rep. You know that these elections are rigged. Your network knows that they're rigged. You know that I won an election in a landslide, and I got 94% bad press.
11: But, Mr. President,
0: you know why
11: you've
0: I got
11: never
0: that?
11: Presented
0: because you have no
11: evidence.
0: Credibility.
11: But you've never presented evidence that it was rigged. Let's keep talking about I want to talk about Todd
0: You
11: Lynch.
0: Have more evidence. There's more evidence than ever presented.
11: Let's talk
0: Your
11: about
0: Your elections
11: you
0: in this country.
11: Court.
0: We're like a third world country.
11: But, sir,
0: Your elections are crooked. And you're crooked, and Meet the Press is crooked, and so is ABC, and CBS, and CNN.
11: But, Mr. President,
0: you're one-sided crooked networks. Right, let's call it quits, because I've had enough. Thank you, darling. Have a good
11: Mr.
0: time.
11: Mr. President, let's please, I traveled all the way to Wisconsin.
0: I've sat
11: I traveled
0: in the rain
11: all,
0: with you.
11: I know.
0: I've
11: I traveled
0: sat in the rain
11: all the
0: with
11: way
0: you
11: to
0: for
11: Wisconsin.
0: An hour, on and off in the rain, and I've given you enough time. You ought to straighten out your press, because you know what?
11: Mr. President,
0: a country can never be great with a dishonest
11: all,
0: press.
11: Listen, we Come traveled on, all the way to Wisconsin for this interview.
27: Let me say something about her allegation that he was not giving any evidence. Harry Reid was the Democrat leader in the Senate. During the 2012 race, where polls showed that the good chance Mitt Romney would make Barack Obama a one-term president, Harry Reid stood on the floor of the Senate and said Mitt Romney has not paid any taxes. And a large number of Americans believed that. It was a complete and total lie. When Reid was retired, CNN Dana Bash asked him about it. He admits he had no evidence. And listen to how he justifies the lie. Number 47.
12: You're a polarizing figure, and a lot of Republicans actually blame you personally for the way Congress and Washington in general has gotten so highly partisan in the last couple of years.
14: That's interesting. I served as a whip for a long time. And the Republicans were effusive in their praise for me.
12: That was before he used the Senate floor to go after GOP mega donors, the Koch brothers, and accuse Mitt Romney of not paying his taxes with no evidence.
14: Let him prove that he has paid taxes, because he hasn't. No, I don't regret that at all. The Koch brothers, no one would help me. They were afraid the Koch brothers would go after them. So I did it on my own.
12: So no regrets about Mitt Romney, about the Koch brothers? Some people have even called it McCarthyite.
14: Well, they call it whatever they want. Romney didn't win, did he?
12: Reid is...
27: They can call it whatever they want. Romney didn't win, did he? He admits he sat there, stood there, and lied. And the word on the street is that Mitt Romney has not paid any tax. The man paid massive taxes. Sat there and lied. Donald Trump, where's your evidence? Did you ream Harry Reid? Even then. So that makes it okay? Well, he didn't win, did he? Okay. Let's go out and get pizza. Evan is in Denver. Evan, you're on the Larry Elder Show. Thank you for calling.
15: Hey, Larry. Can you hear me?
27: I can hear you.
15: All right. At the end of your conversation with Mark, you ended it saying, hate blinds people. And when you hate somebody so much, it blinds you to something, even when it's right in front of your face. And a perfect example of that is the health of Joe Biden. And the media, whether you want to say they're dishonest and completely lied for 4 years, or they didn't see what was right in front of their face. People like Jake Tapper, Joe Scarborough, mm-hmm. are perfect examples of that. And then it goes all the way up to his wife, who lied to everybody right after the debate. And it was only after we put the man out in front of the world, in front of the man that they hate so much, and he was made look, he looked like a buffoon, then in hindsight 2020, right, then they see it. But, you know, even some people that hate him so much, they're still going to be in denial. You know, and that's where you got people saying Donald Trump's health is bad now, and they can't, it broke their brain. What is it? It's DDS. It's terrible.
27: Broke their brain. Biden is stumbling, fumbling, falling over stages. And they're still, I tell you what, I've known the Bidens for decades. And F you if you don't see it. This Joe Biden is the best version I've ever seen. You know, he used to be a hothead. Not anymore. And F you if you don't see it, said Joe Scarborough. And now the very same people that ignored Biden's obvious decline are now saying Trump is in decline. Well, you know, life moves fast, and staying sharp, focused, and clear-headed isn't always easy. 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
13: With SRN News, I'm Keith Peters in Washington. The Agriculture Department announced more sightings of the New World screwworm fly in both New Mexico.

0: these guys have to stay there and hold the lines. So it's stolen violence. And he has no right talking that way, because I have talked to some of these guys.
1: Yeah, there's very easy ways, Bill, to reframe that and say, I was there with these people who are risking their lives. I want to be their representative in the press. There are ways you can say those same things without pretending you are the victim.
2: And as a war correspondent, even if it's not your normal routine gig, being dropped into a place and there's a firefight, I'm sure is traumatizing.
1: Horribly, yeah.
2: But when you start to make it your identity, and as Bill said, you're volunteering to go, but you can't leave if you are in the military. The difference is someone like Scott Pelley volunteers to go, but he can leave anytime he wants.
1: I want to go quickly now, but Michael, line three, go ahead. Michael, you there?
3: Yes.
1: All right, go ahead quickly. We're running out of time.
3: Okay, quickly. Israel gets attacked by Lebanon, and then Iran answers. Well, my question is, the Democrats are going to be upset no matter what happens. So why don't we put feet on the ground in Iran and get in there and find out who the perpetrators really are?
2: Michael, this is one of those things where I don't think this is political for President Trump.
4: Yeah.
2: I think he doesn't want another boots on the ground war.
4: Yeah, he did mention that if we disrupt Iran's military enough, if we have to go in and keep striking at Iran's military, that at a certain point we would send in U.S. officials to go and destroy the uranium.
2: Right.
4: So he is not against, when it is safe, to sending in both our engineers from the military and scientists, as well as troops to protect them, if it is safe. And I think that is key. That has to be the key here. He does not want to put troops in to carry out a regime change war on the ground. What he has said is, we will go in when the military is disabled enough, if we have to remove the uranium.
1: I want to go very quickly, Michelle. We only got a minute left on the air, but you can take us home here. I wanted your statement to be how we wrap this show up. Go ahead.
5: Hi there. So I am a veteran. I've been to Iraq twice. And what Kelly said was so condescending to me. He acted like he was some big bad person and Fox told blah, blah, blah. No, he could have left whenever he wanted. The media has no business in war. They need to stay here because my command sergeant major almost lost his retirement over giving an interview. And the only reason that he kept it was because he recorded what he said. The media spliced it together and lied about all of the things that he said. The media is ridiculous. They think they own everything, and they need to stop because they're nothing but a bunch of liars.
1: All right, Michelle, a good way to wrap up this show. Thank you so much for calling, and thank you for your service to this country. 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Go to ACLJ.org. 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
9: With SRN News, I'm Keith Peters in Washington. There are media reports that left-wing city council member Nithya Raman has advanced to a November runoff against Los Angeles Mayor Karen Bass, setting up an unexpected matchup between two Democrats.
10: Raman, once a political ally of Karen Bass and backed by the Democratic Socialist of America, made a last-minute entry into the election. If the race is over, Republican Spencer Pratt, who drew national attention for challenging liberalism in the heavily Democratic city, failed to secure enough votes to make the runoff and is out of the running.
9: That's correspondent Ken Lorman reporting. On Wall Street, a mixed day as the Dow was down by 80 points, but the Nasdaq rose 220, with the S&P 500 advancing 21 points. This is SRN News.
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0: 877-381-3811, 877-381-3811. Yeah, my mouth broke. Thanks for being here. You know, folks, hope you had a good weekend. I speak the truth to you. You're like a big family to me, and I let the chips fall where they may. Sometimes they fall in places you like. Sometimes they fall in places you may not like. I don't know why the President of the United States feels the need to keep going to left-wing reporters and talking about confidential conversations he has with the Prime Minister of Israel. And I don't know why he keeps bashing the Prime Minister of Israel, who's trying to protect his country and his own people. Just a few weeks ago, their fighter jets were fighting right alongside ours. The Mossad was working with the CIA. And, of course, the Prime Minister was working with the President in what was a spectacular military operation. I know the President is deeply desperate for a deal. The Iranians know he's deeply desperate for a deal. The whole world knows he's deeply desperate for a deal. Got it. But the problem is the state of Israel is in the neighborhood. And when Hezbollah is shooting thousands of missiles into the state of Israel and tens of thousands of drones since the ceasefire 9 weeks ago on April 8th, and Israel's told it can only fight a defensive war, and Israel's told to stay away from Beirut, even though the head of the snake is right outside of Beirut, and even after signing a so-called peace deal with the Lebanese government, which is a government that wants peace with Israel but has nothing to do with Hezbollah and cannot control Hezbollah, and then when they fight to push Hezbollah back because they've now had to depopulate the northern part of the country, it's a tiny country. I want you to think of New Jersey, and the top 20-25% of New Jersey has to be pushed back, hundreds of thousands of people depopulated. And then they're told they can only fight so much to stop it. The hypocrisy of our country that wouldn't put up with it in the treatment of that country is ridiculous. In fact, we don't ask any other country to do that. None. So why the constant beating up of Netanyahu? He wants to defeat the regime in Iran. We do not. We've decided not. We've decided, at least for now, maybe next week it'll change, we're not going to use our military to enforce anything except if they take action against us. So obviously if you're the Israelis and they're firing weapons into your country and you want to take action, we would do exactly the same thing, would we not? Even more. So Iran's figured this out. So they fired 11 ballistic missiles into Israel. Ballistic missiles that can blow a city block off the face of the earth. The size of school buses. Each one carries 2,000 pounds. So Israel prepares to fight back, and they get a call telling them they shouldn't. But if they do, to be very limited about it. So they go in and they hammer the hell out of them. And they want to finish the job, but they're pulled back by us. They're told, no, you come back. You want to be alone? You want to be the only ones? We didn't do anything much to support their effort. In fact, there was an announcement from the White House last night saying we had nothing to do with this. Our military is not involved. And I commented, well, that's nothing to be proud of. They were fighting alongside of us when we ask them to join us in our efforts. And, of course, Iran sees all this. But most of all, you know who else sees all this, Mr. Producer? Communist China. Now, what do you think Communist China's taken away from this? You think they're more or less worried about us should they invade Taiwan? What do you think? Seriously. I don't know why we beat up on an ally like this after praising them and embracing them and supporting them. Now, that said, a lot of you are thinking this way. Like, what's going on? Tyrus on Fox on the 5. I've only talked to him once, I think, for a book interview, Mr. Producer. We've had him on. Very nice man. Actually, really sharp. And about an hour ago on Fox the Five, he said this. Cut 21. Go.
1: I think Iran is, they're counting us to be like the America they've had dealt with for decades. They're looking at how Afghanistan, well, maybe when America leaves, they'll leave us tanks and helicopters too. We just have to wait this out. I think a lot of, in America, it's easy for us to say, oh, this, what's going on over there is, but the people who live in Israel, this is their front yard and their backyard. Yeah. And they see, and it's hard to hold it against them and their government against them. Like, they can finally end this. Iran's best friend in this whole situation is President Trump, because he's the only one consistently saying, hey, we're going to come to the table, and Iran shoots at a ship. Okay, cool. We'll just blow up the guys who did it, but we're still willing to be at the table. If President Trump said, you know what, Israel and a lot of the Kuwait and a lot of the places that Iran fired at, he said, you know what, you guys handle it, there would be no more Iran. It would be completely Iran's best friend in this situation is the United States, because they're the only one who can say to Israel right now, it's like, hey, stop firing. And that's a lot to ask a country after, forget just October 7th, look, forget the national worldwide campaign against them. This type of stuff we've seen in our, here in America and our college campuses all around the world. So I sympathize with Israel's need to want to be safe and free. And for us, we sit on the other side of the ocean going, well, this needs to stop. So Iran, if you have any brains left in, what did you call him again?
2: The gay Ayatollah.
1: You know, maybe it's time to put on those dance shoes and go out and serenade and call the president and get it done. Because if the president walks away from this, it's not going to be like Afghanistan.
3: Right.
1: Israel's coming, and hell's coming with him.
0: And so when the president did an interview on television in Israel, maybe an hour or two ago, and it's pretty rough on the prime minister there, who's up for election in October, so it's very unhelpful to him. And they'll be sorry about any of these other candidates who are elected. I can trust you on that one. Trust me on that. And he said, if Israel, you know, basically if they don't do what I tell them to do, they're going to be left alone fighting Iran. They will whip Iran's ass. And they want to destroy that regime. And they will fund, finally, give arms to the people in Iran. They won't give a damn what Turkey and Erdogan has to say about it. Here's the interesting thing that they're not reporting really on any news outlet. The Iranian people, the Lebanese people, and the Israeli people are of one. They are united against this regime. The Israeli people want this regime defeated. The Persian people want this regime defeated. And the Lebanese people want this regime and Hezbollah defeated. Tens of millions of people. The lifeline will be whatever deal we come up with, because that deal, after the president leaves, will not be enforceable. It just won't. It just won't. So Axios and this guy, Barak Ravid. Barak Ravid is an Israeli who worked for two of the worst publications in Israel, couldn't hold his jobs there, goes to Axios, and this is the guy that receives the leaks, I guess from the Oval Office or people around the president, and who the president talks to all the time to put that information out. And you'll notice that Netanyahu hasn't gone to the press about any of the conversations. Moreover, I'm not aware that conversations our president has with any other head of state winds up being discussed in the media. I really have not seen it. But I've seen these things before, these efforts, these campaigns to diminish, to reduce. And I don't think Netanyahu is going to be pushed into submission. He can't. The stakes are way too high for exactly the reasons Tyrus said. Tyrus is right. And a lot of you have been calling here saying exactly the same thing. And online, putting aside the bots and the Jew haters and the rest, a lot of people are saying the same thing. This is not helping us. This is not helping us with Iran. It's not going to help us with a deal. In fact, what Israel did yesterday, if it's a deal the president is seeking, it certainly is, they helped on the deal. Because they're the only enforcers who are in the Middle East dealing with Iran and Hezbollah. All right. Liberty's Voice today. Cut two, Mr. Producer. Cut two. Go.
3: I'm a very big Churchill fan, and we all should be. He's one of the greatest leaders in the history of the world. He had a lot of differences with FDR, and then later, after FDR died, with Truman. And it basically came down to this during the negotiation toward the end of World War II and at the end of World War II. He said that you cannot trust Stalin. He's a killer. He's a communist who wants to conquer as much of the earth as he can, including Eastern Europe. In fact, Churchill said he already has his troops there and he won't remove them in some of these countries. No, says FDR, we can work this out. Then Truman, he meets with Truman, and Truman's main goal is what? To get out of Europe. To end the war, get out of Europe. What did Stalin do? He put in phony governments with phony elections where they resisted like in Hungary. The tanks rolled in and they just took them over. Churchill, in many ways, is Netanyahu and what they're dealing with in the Middle East.
0: You see, in the Middle East, including in Israel, if the price of a gallon of gasoline goes up 70 cents or a dollar and so forth, that's a slight inconvenience, a temporary inconvenience all the way in the United States. For the Israelis, that cannot be the controlling factor over life and death. It cannot be the controlling factor. One more clip from today's Liberty's Voice. You can get it on Rumble and YouTube. Cut one, go.
3: Why don't we think about 2 or 3 weeks of our beautiful bombers and our beautiful bombs and our jet fighters and everything and whatever we can. We target what we feel needs to be targeted and blow them the hell off the face of the earth. Mostly their SS, the IRGC. Do everything we can in that truncated period of time. Heavily hammer, hammer, hammer, hammer. And then say, okay, Israel and any Arab country, do as you wish. And I believe the Israeli military would take care of that regime and remove it. Because they do want to arm the people there. They do want to do what has to be done. And if they have to send troops in there, they will send troops in there.
0: See, I don't think it's a threat to Israel when you say you may have to take on Iran alone. I don't think it's a threat to them at all. I think it's part of their wish list, quite frankly. It's now the Arabs who are more worried, but not the Israelis. I'll be right back.
4: Mark Levin.
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1: He's funny.
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0: truth is, it's the Arab countries, Turkey, and Pakistan that want us. It's not all the Arab countries. It's certain of the Arab countries, Turkey and Pakistan, that want us to prevent Israel from wiping out the Iranian regime. And it's not Israel. That's the truth. So, there we go. All right. Let's see here. President has a red line, though, when it comes to Iran. He told Meet the Depressed before he rightly walked out on that. That Kristen Welker is a disgrace and a disaster. To invite the president like that, then basically to act like you're some kind of a Democrat operative. We'll get into that more in a little bit. I already posted on it, but listen to this. Cut three, go.
1: I want to know what your red line is. What would trigger you to restart military action? Would it be Iran killing more American citizens?
2: Well, certainly that would be something that I would think about very seriously. But my red line would be if I think I wasn't going to make a deal, or if I wasn't going to make a deal fast enough. So we're having very good negotiations with the people that are leading the country now. It's the third group that we've been dealing with. And they are different. And you could say it's regime change, actually, because these are very different people. I find them to be more rational, very smart.
0: I don't get that. More rational. What does that mean? They're firing missiles. They're attacking the Arab countries. They're attacking Israel. They're supporting Hezbollah to attack Israel, to attack the people in Lebanon. I'm not sure I understand what that means. Moderate ceasefire. I don't know what that means either. Go ahead.
2: I don't know the names, but you know who they are. I mean, they're leaders. They're respected. Respected by the people that have to respect them. They are calling the shots. We know that because we see it through various tests.
0: Now, I'm going to tell you something. In the book I wrote on freedom of the press, there was a long interview that Ben Rhodes, he was the deputy national security advisor, but very much the point of the spear in negotiating the Obama nuclear deal with Iran. He was bragging about the fact how they gave talking points to the press and controlled the press. And the core issue was to convince them that the president of Iran was a moderate, as opposed to the IRGC, which is the hardliners. And that we either make a deal now with this moderate president of Iran, where the hardliners are going to take over. He said it was a complete farce. There were no moderates. There were no moderates. He sold that bill of goods to the American people. I have it in my book. Unfreedom of the Press is one of the great scams in media history. Now we're being told about moderates versus hardliners. They're all hardliners. Moderates don't get to live. They don't survive. That's a fantasy. That's performative art on the side of the Iranians. They're all hardliners. 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
5: With SRN News, I'm Keith Peters in Washington. There are media reports that left-wing city council member Nithya Raman has advanced to a November runoff against Los Angeles Mayor Karen Bass, setting up an unexpected matchup between two Democrats.
6: Raman, once a political ally of Karen Bass and backed by the Democratic Socialist of America, made a last-minute entry into the election. If the race is over, Republican Spencer Pratt, who drew national attention for challenging liberalism in the heavily Democratic city, failed to secure enough votes to make the runoff and is out of the running.
5: That's correspondent Ken Lorman reporting. On Wall Street, a mixed day as the Dow was down by 80 points, but the NASDAQ rose 220, with the S&P 500 advancing 21 points. This is SRN News.
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8: 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And RLN continues to grow. 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
9: 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So my prayer is that RLN will keep reaching more people with truth and equipping them as believers in the Lord Jesus Christ and pointing them to this generation for His glory.
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9: With SRN News, I'm Jason Walker. A congressional report says Minnesota Governor Tim Walz's administration ignored fraud warnings as billions vanished.
10: A Republican-led congressional oversight report alleges that senior Minnesota officials, including Democrat Governor Tim Walz, failed for years to act on warnings about fraud in the state's social services programs, allowing hundreds of millions of dollars in confirmed or alleged losses and placing billions more at risk. The Walz administration had the power to stop fraudulent payments to high-risk entities receiving federal nutrition and Medicaid funds, but the state repeatedly failed to act after officials raised concerns, according to a 205-page final staff report released by the House Oversight Committee on Monday. Bernie Bennett in Washington.
9: City Council member Nitha Ramon has advanced to a November runoff against L.A. Mayor Karen Bass, setting up an unexpected matchup between two Democrats. This is SRN News.
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9: He's here. He's here. 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
10: Are you still having fun out there, are you?
11: Big Knicks game tonight, right, Mr. Producer?
10: What is the series right now?
11: 2-0? They're unstoppable. They're a juggernaut. Are the Knicks, really. They are just blasting through every team they play, and I think it'll continue. And good for them. San Antonio. Those guys wouldn't even acknowledge the national anthem. Remember that, Rich? Did you see that? I hope the Knicks players do. Do we know if they do or not? I don't know. But I saw what the Spurs players did, and I said, you know what? Screw those guys. I'm rooting for the Knicks. Even though I'm a 76ers guy from years ago, I'll root for the people in my division anyway. It's funny. I haven't lived in Philadelphia since I was, 23 years old. I'm in my 60s now, but you still feel that way, an allegiance toward to the city in which you were born. Even though there are a bunch of nuts that are running that city, absolute head case is very sick. Sick as they come. Oh, yeah. Well, there's so much more here. This battle that the president had with Meet the Depressed, the president was 100% right, as I've explained online. Really quite obnoxious. And so let's start this. Cut 8, go.
12: This $1.8 billion so-called anti-weaponization fund, it was going to compensate people who say the federal government weaponized the legal system against them. It's been blocked by the courts, met with opposition from Republicans
13: and Democrats
12: in Congress and Democrats.
13: Excuse me, mostly Democrats.
12: Mostly
13: some
12: Democrats
13: Republicans.
12: And some Republicans.
13: Some. Very few Republicans.
12: Just to be very clear, are you backing off the fund completely, as your acting Attorney General Todd Blanche has said, or are you...
11: Okay, here's the thing, folks. She comes in there like she's an inquisitor. She's very disrespectful to him. Very. And what she does is she picks up the Democrat Party talking points, because they're one and the same, as if she's running a Democrat Party candidacy, and just starts hitting them on stuff and hitting them on stuff and hitting them on stuff. This isn't newsworthy. She's not trying to get his opinion on a particular issue and that sort of thing. No. Now, she just picks up where the Democrats leave off, and that's her agenda. That's the talking points, and that's the problem with the press today. It's not a press. You got Democrats dressed up as journalists. And in journalism school, if you read my book on freedom of the press, they teach them what they call advocacy journalism, and this is it. So they're all advocating. And one other thing, they view Donald Trump as a danger to democracy, just like a Hakeem Jeffries and so forth. Now, they know it's not true, but these are ideologues, okay? And so they feel it's their responsibility not just to report the news, but to expose Trump for what he is, you see, to expose him. So he was settling a lawsuit that he and his family, I assume, brought, because they don't talk about what started this. His tax returns and the tax returns of family members were criminally leaked in order to try and harm him and his family. When you file your tax returns and you provide our government, at the point of a gun, basically, all the details about your businesses and your life and your deductions and your this and your that, you do it with the knowledge that it's supposed to be kept confidential. So it was leaked. And he brought a lawsuit, and so they seek to settle it. And one of the things in this settlement was a sum of money, yes, but to put aside a sum of money that would go to other individuals that the president believes have been also abused and have faced an injustice system. And now that's a big controversy. I don't know why that's a big controversy. I honestly don't. You have left-wing groups that have brought lawsuits when the Democrats are in power. They cut these deals with the Department of Justice, and they say, we want millions, and we also want this organization, the committee for, whatever, to get money, and this one and that one and so forth and so on. So it's certainly not unheard of. But they hate Trump. They hate the people that support him and he supports. And that's why it became, quote unquote, controversial. And you even have Republicans saying, I can't defend that. Can't defend what? It's like this basketball game tonight at Madison Square Garden. You wouldn't know that Obama went to basketball games. You wouldn't know that Bill Clinton went to basketball games. So Donald Trump wants to go to a basketball game. Donald Trump is really into sports and athletics. He really is, whether it's baseball or football, basketball, UFC.
14: In some cases, he's invested in teams and so forth and so on. He's really, really into it. And I don't blame him. I am too. But nonetheless, boxing, you name the sport, he loves it. He's a competitor, but it's just interesting. It's very fascinating. People enjoy it. Many of us do. And God forbid he wants to go, so he's going. So he's attacked. He's going to create tumult and disruption and change the attention of the game. That's not his fault. He's going to the damn game to watch a damn game. And he's invited by the owner of the Knicks. Everything he does. Minor, controversial, why? The reflecting pool in Washington, D.C. was full of crap. It needed to be refurbished. It needed to be fixed. So he does it. He takes on things that other presidents just blow off and ignore. They're too busy, whatever, whatever. He takes on that responsibility. He's cleaning up the major monuments in Washington. He wants Americans proud of their capital. He wants when foreign dignitaries come, so they're proud of our capital. He tries to clean up the crime on the streets. He's removed all the homeless encampments, which is unbelievable. They were there, people threatening one another, raping each other, using drugs. They're all gone. All of them are gone. He said, get rid of them. They're gone. Brings in the National Guard because the one-party city has a mayor who's nice enough but an idiot. And so he addresses crime. He sees a problem and he addresses it. Well, why is it controversial, the damn basketball game? It's not controversial. And he may get booed. He may get booed by half the audience there. It is New York, after all. Maybe he won't. That'll be the big headline and so forth. Not that the people booing are pieces of crap and shouldn't be doing it, but nonetheless. I don't remember Obama getting booed at a basketball game or Clinton getting booed at a basketball game. But all that said, what's he going to a basketball game for? Well, he's creating, he's not creating anything. He's going to a basketball game. Well, they got to put out fencing, you know, 10 blocks around. Okay. It'll be the safest 10 blocks in New York City after that jerk, that Marxist Islamist jerk, Mondami, has turned the whole damn place into a crime field. Anti-weaponization fund. Oh, my goodness. You can't do that. No, no. Can't do that. And she keeps doing this to him. She's just like pushing, pushing, pushing. With that voice, just keeps pushing, pushing, pushing. We came all the way from Wisconsin, and it's raining. The president put time aside. I wouldn't do it if I were him. I wouldn't be interviewing with all these libs. I wouldn't be calling Axios either, that jackass Barak Ravid, who's in Israel. Hey, guy's an Israeli, hates his own country. I don't know why our president's talking to that POS. But he's talking with the Meet the Press and to this one and to that one because he believes in full access, I suppose. So here's where it gets hot. Cut 9, go.
15: I don't know what's going to happen with the weaponization fund. I love the idea because people like you, the fake, dirty press, the crooked press, people like stupid Biden, he's not smart enough to know what's going on, but people that surrounded him, surrounded his beautiful, resolute desk in the Oval Office, what they did to the lives of people, they destroyed people. They sent people to jail who did nothing wrong.
12: Right, just to be very clear, there's no evidence of what you're saying, but
15: there's
12: let me
15: a
12: ask
15: lot
12: you
15: of
12: about
15: evidence.
12: Todd Blanche. Listen, ask you about
15: listen
12: Todd
15: to me.
12: Blanche.
15: Listen to me.
12: Let's talk
15: there's
12: about
15: there's tremendous
12: Blanche.
15: Evidence. There's nothing
12: well, it's
15: but
12: not
15: evidence.
12: Been presented
15: the election
12: in a
15: was
12: court
15: rigged.
12: Of law.
15: It was a dirty election.
12: Mr.
15: And it's
12: President,
15: happening again right
14: let's,
15: now.
14: Let's not let's stop here, sir. Let me tell you what the Democrats do. Look at California. They have this jungle primary, right? Now they have a problem. You got a guy running for mayor, he's a Republican, he might win and get on the ballot against Bass. You got our friend Steve Hilton, he's running. He's still in second. God willing, he'll stay there, but it's getting tight. Now, why is all this going on? Because Newsom had laws passed when he was governor and is governor, and the supermajority Democrats that legalized fraud. You understand? I'm watching people online, Elon Musk, other guy go, well, look at this is going to. Yes, because they've legalized fraud. You can't find fraud because it's not fraudulent anymore. Now, what did they do? Ready for this? A ballot is mailed to every single resident. Well, what if you moved? It's still mailed. It's either incompetent or worse. Okay, what else, Mark? No voter ID. So think about those two things together, Mr. Producer. You're not even allowed to present it voluntarily. No voter ID. None. Zero. And given the number of illegal aliens there, you can imagine how wonderfully that works. No voter ID. So the, can you prove illegal aliens voted? No, of course not. Because there's no voter ID. What else did they do? You ready for this one? Your ballot that you mail in can be postmarked as many as 7 days after the election, Mr. Producer. So you have people who are waiting to see the results of the election, and then they're voting or they're getting people to vote. So if they think they need to get votes to candidate so-and-so who's in third place, after the initial votes come in from the people who vote in person, they hold their ballot back, then they vote. And then they get other people to vote. Is that the way it's supposed to work, America? You got two Democrats and a Republican in the top three, the mayoral race in L.A. Massive number of people are voting by mail because they don't need to have it postmarked. I didn't say received, postmarked, stamped. For a week. And so they're playing the game. What else, Mark? Signature challenges. Up to 22 days. 22 days. What else? Provisional ballots. What are those? Well, we don't necessarily know if you're supposed to be voting here, but you go ahead and vote, and we'll figure it out after. How do you like that one, Mr. Producer? You go ahead and vote. We'll figure it out. What else? Voter harvesting. You've heard that phrase before? What does that mean? It means any third party. It didn't used to mean this, but it changed under Newsom. Any third party can deliver the ballot of another voter. Now, it used to be if somebody was, you know, handicapped, they couldn't leave the house, they were sick. Now it's any third party, doesn't even have to be a family member, can drop off your ballot in some ballot box or at the voting headquarters, the election headquarters. And it used to be you could only do one. Now you can do as many as you want. So people are bringing in like 20, 30, 40, 50 ballots that haven't been voted yet, and they're delivering them. After the election. This is how Adam Laxalt lost in Nevada, by the way. They're going into nursing homes, apartment buildings, condominiums. Did you vote yet? No. Okay. Can I have your ballot? Yeah, okay. This is what they were doing. And so people say there's fraud. Why doesn't anybody go to jail? Well, how do you prove fraud in a system like that, Rich? The fraud is built into the law. The fraud is built into the law. All the barriers to preventing fraud are in the law. The removal of the barriers are in the law. And so if you have a vast majority of Democrats, you make these changes and you never lose. If you lose, it's very quirky, very rare. You never lose. You get a one-party state and you keep it a one-party state. Now, Newsom didn't do the jungle voting system. That was passed as a ballot initiative. But all the other stuff was done under Newsom. Just like he decided there would only be 9 Republican congressional seats, then he decided there should only be 4. 4. And 48 others, or whatever the number is, are all going to be Democrat seats. He is a corrupt tyrant. He's an incompetent boob, but when it comes to doing these horrendous power grabs, Newsom is the best of the bunch.
11: Don't let that slick down oil in his hair confuse you, or the dumb look on his face, or the big hands waving in the air. I noticed little Ada Fuentes and Newsom have the big hands waving in the air all the time, bending weirdly at the wrist, if you know what I mean. I'll be right back.
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1: Reason why liberals hate this show. But listen anyway. They know they're probably wrong. Mark Levin is on the radio.

been doing heavy, haven't we? We'll take a little break. We can handle this here. Yeah, we like music. This is radio, baby. Nothing like it. Just a minute. We can handle it. That's all I got, right, Miss Marie? Here we go. Aretha!

0: You know what, ladies and gentlemen, it really is inspiring when you're free to speak the truth, your beliefs based on values and experience, and morals, when you don't owe your conscience or your life to anybody else, no business, nobody else. It really is freedom. While much of the world stays silent, the great pastor John Hagee has been a steadfast voice for Israel for decades. And in his important new book, God's Prophetic Clock, he lays out the clear biblical timeline we're watching unfold right now. 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
3: With SRN News, I'm Jason Walker. A congressional report says Minnesota Governor Tim Walz's administration ignored fraud warnings as billions vanished.
4: A Republican-led congressional oversight report alleges that senior Minnesota officials, including Democrat Governor Tim Walz, failed for years to act on warnings about fraud in the state's social services programs, allowing hundreds of millions of dollars in confirmed or alleged losses and placing billions more at risk. The Walz administration had the power to stop fraudulent payments to high-risk entities receiving federal nutrition and Medicaid funds, but the state repeatedly failed to act after officials raised concerns, according to a 205-page final staff report released by the House Oversight Committee on Monday. Bernie Bennett in Washington.
3: City Councilmember Nitha Ramon has advanced to a November runoff against L.A. Mayor Karen Bass, setting up an unexpected matchup between two Democrats. This is SRN News.
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12: 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The Supreme Court said enough is enough. 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

0: exactly right. 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Go watch that movie, The Bridge Over the River Kwai, like I told you. We'll be right back.
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8: With SRN News, I'm Jason Walker. New study, renewing debate over whether work requirements may reduce poverty among Americans receiving government benefits. Here's correspondent Ken Lorman with details.
9: Research by Casey Mulligan, an economist with the Department of Health and Human Services, finds adding work requirements to Medicaid could lift between 1.6 and nearly 3 million people out of poverty. The study says families could see incomes rise by more than $12,000 as more recipients enter the workforce. Supporters argue work rules encourage self-sufficiency and stronger labor participation. Ken Lorman reporting.
8: 6.1 magnitude earthquake hitting western Cuba. No injuries or damage reported. And the Spurs have defeated the Knicks in Game 3, 115-111. New York leads 2-1. SRN News.
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12: 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The

0: kind of day where leads go missing and ad budgets vanish into thin air. That's when she walked in.
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10: He's here. He's here. 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
11: All right, America, I want to solicit your calls early. I want to ask you a question. 877-381-3811. According to Israel National News via Right Scoop, U.S. President Donald Trump said he cautioned Prime Minister Benjamin Netanyahu during a conversation over the past day that a broader conflict with Iran could leave Israel facing Tehran without American backing. So Israel was threatened. Speaking to Channel 12, which is one of the most liberal of the TV channels there, Trump said he told Netanyahu to be careful about further military action. This is after these missiles were fired. Warned that Israel could soon find itself confronting Iran on its own if the situation escalated. According to Trump, he urged Netanyahu during a phone call Sunday night not to respond to Iran's missile attack. 11 ballistic missiles shot into Israel, and our president urged the prime minister not to respond. He said the conversation ended without a clear decision from the Israeli leader. I'm assuming he was dumbfounded, and he needed to talk to his cabinet. Because over there you have government that's cobbled together, you know, different parties. Trump said that after the call, Netanyahu consulted with his security leadership and later informed Secretary of State Rubio that he had decided to carry out a strike in Iran. President stated that Israel informed the United States only at a very late stage when aircraft were already en route. He added that he was able to reduce the scope of the planned operation. So he's acting like a special pleader for Iran, I guess. It goes on. And as Brian said, this whole thing is ridiculous. I want to ask you folks, this Islamist Nazi regime that slaughters its own people, that is seeking nuclear weapons, which is why we went in there in the first place, that is dragging us along and on, shoots 11 ballistic missiles into Israel, and they were advised and urged not to respond. Is that okay with you? Are we getting any calls? Open up the lines. Is that okay with you folks? I'm serious about that. Is that what we would do? If 11 ballistic missiles were fired into our country from Mexico by drug cartels, it's a parallel. Would that be okay with you if we did absolutely nothing? What would you say about our president then? And what kind of signal does that send to the enemy? What kind of signal would that send to Iran? To keep having Hezbollah fire into Israel, because then if Israel fights back, they'll fire missiles into Israel and they'll be, you know, we're getting to a point now where these terrorists are being immunized, in my humble opinion. But I'm quite interested in knowing your input, ladies and gentlemen, what you think about this. I don't think I'm losing my mind. We're going to take a few calls here right now. Let's go to Mark, Calgary, Canada, Sirius XM Satellite. Mark, how are you, sir?
12: Hey, good, Mark. Loving you up here. Mark, you have, like, you've come into your own, my friend. You are killing it. You are, like, the best, greatest pundit for political. I go to you every day, and I appreciate what you do.
11: Thank you, brother.
12: I am frustrated with what's going on with Trump. You'd think right now this would be a perfect opportunity to hand this off to the Israelis and Saudi Arabia and let them take over now. Why?
11: Exactly. If we don't have the willingness to do it, then get out and let them handle it at this point.
12: Yeah, but see, Mark, this is a huge signal, right? Because I am a huge Trump supporter. Like, I love Trump, right? And so it makes that
11: worse. No bigger than me.
12: Now I want answers. Now I want answers. Because why are you still there? Because, like, when you announced Epic Fury, I thought that the American military had maybe forgot to do something with Midnight Hammer, and they were going to go in for a quick mop-up operation. That's what I thought was going to happen. And now we're weeks in, and it's turned into this melancholy rhetoric where now we're talking 2 and 3 day ceasefires, and we're having deals. Meanwhile, the Iranians are still firing missiles. Like, they're acting like the terrorist state that they are. I mean, I can't even believe this, frankly, at the state right now today where we're at, where Trump is at. I mean, I want answers from Trump because I love Trump and I don't want to fall out of love with Trump.
11: Mm-hmm. All right, my friend. You know, last couple of weeks when I went to you folks and we did it almost 2 hours, to a person you said, we want to finish this battle. I'll take more calls in a minute. Issues and Insights, which is a very fine editorial site. The majority of Americans see Iran as a serious threat to the Mideast and are deeply concerned about its nuclear ambitions, but also don't trust Iran's ruling Islamist regime to abide by any nuclear agreement it might sign, the latest INI and TIP poll shows. In other words, I'm right in the mainstream of the vast majority of the American people. I'm with you folks. As the U.S.-Iran conflict continues to unfold amid ongoing talks and threats of further possible military action, the National Online INI TIP poll asked almost 1,600 voters several questions about Iran. The first question, how much of a threat do you believe Iran poses to stability in the Middle East? Among all respondents, 64% said it was either very serious threat, 32%, or somewhat serious, 32%. Only 23% described it as not much of a threat, 16%, or no threat at all, 7%, not sure, 13%. This question marks one of those rare areas where a bipartisan consensus exists. A clear majority of Democrats, 57%, say serious threat, 31% say not. 75% of Republicans say serious. 17% say not. Independents, 63% serious. 22% not. Next question, does the agreement extend to other serious issues? With talks ongoing and attempts to reach agreements on key issues, the pollsters asked, how much do you trust Iran to comply with international agreements released to it, related to its nuclear program? The answer again came back negative. 66% said they had little trust. 25% said no trust at all. Excuse me, that's not right. 66% said they had either little trust, 25%, or no trust at all, 41%. On the other side, just 21% said they have a lot of trust. That's 8%, or quite a bit of trust, 13%. Americans show little faith in Iran's leaders to live up to any nuclear agreements. And once again, opinions are strongly bipartisan. 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So all parties and independents are in tune on this. Indeed, among all 36 of the broad demographic groupings that they follow each month, only one group showed more trust, 47%, than no trust, the youngest voters in America, aged 18 to 24. Over 22% answered Iran developing nuclear weapons, 31%, as a final question, which concerns you more? Over 22% answered Iran developing nuclear weapons, 31% the United States becoming involved in another Mideast war, 39%. Both previous responses equally, 4% neither, and so forth. A total of 61% said Iran developing nuclear weapons was their top concern. And it goes on. Interesting, isn't it, Mr. Producer? Very interesting. Ay, ay, ay. We'll be right back.
13: Mark Levin.
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0: Sliwa likes this too, right? Sliwa and I like this song. All right, let's move along. How is this guy Hunter Biden getting some kind of resurgence, and some of these wacko woke right types actually like him? I told you they're nuts. They're nuts. And he likes Mondami's leadership. Listen to this. Cut 14. Go.
1: More than anything, we just have to unify, not just as Democrats. I'm kind of sick of party labels. I'm disappointed in much of the Democratic Party, in leadership in Congress, in the United States Senate. I look at somebody like Mayor Mondani, and I am and I'm inspired. I'm absolutely completely inspired by the way in which he has not only won his election, but the way that he's leading now. And so I think that your generation is going to have to be the one to kind of lead us out of the
0: world. All right, Mumble. So I don't even care why we think about this guy or care about this guy, but he said Mondami's leadership, he says he's absolutely inspired. He would be, right? He would be. And what's interesting to me also is the media now promote these disgruntled former employees. For instance, Colbert for a year, and now this guy Scott Pelley. I can assure you, if I were canned, which I won't be, but if I were, do you think they'd give a damn other than say, "Oh, right wing nuts removed," right, Mr. Producer? But these guys got, you know, these stories and the slimes and these other, it's just unbelievable. And they're constantly trashing Barry Weiss. I don't know her. I've never met her. I've never spoken to her. But I have a lot of respect for her because she's under attack trying to bring journalism back to journalism. And you're not really allowed to do that, you see. If she hired, listen to this. Isn't it amazing? Barry Weiss is more controversial than Graham Plattner. Does that make sense to you, Rich? And Barry Weiss, who's no right winger, she's conservative on some issues, fairly liberal on others, moderate on others, as far as I can tell. But she's a straight shooter. She's controversial because she's taking the trash out. Scott Pelley is trash. That's right, I said it. He's trash. Condescending, narcissistic lefty. Even the way he talked, I couldn't stand it. Oh, don't touch 60 Minutes. We got Leslie Stahl out there. Leslie Stahlout's the best of the best. No, she's not. She's wicked. Wicked. Needs to be cleaned up, so she's trying to clean it up. It's new ownership. They can't do that. Just because it's a private company and they own it, you can't do that. So now they're promoting Scott Pelley. Listen to this idiot. Cut 15, go.
2: Well, if we want to talk about it at an emotional level, the best thing that I can imagine in terms of describing it is that it's like your spouse was murdered. There's some moments of the day I feel fine. There are some moments of the day that I just frankly fall apart.
0: You know, ladies and gentlemen, this guy's a real head case. Losing your job, even though you may love it, it may be the most wonderful job you've ever had, and you had it 30 years or whatever he's had it. Excuse me, cholera. Is the same as your wife getting murdered? That's your emotional situation? It's like your wife is murdered? What? Like your wife is murdered? Is this guy married? He is? He must not love his wife that much. You know, doing 60 Minutes is, and by the way, you know what, it's no work at all. These people on these Sunday shows, it's not, they get the talking points, they write their questions, they have research. Me, I don't have any researchers. Do I have any researchers on radio, Rich? There's no researchers. I don't do researchers. I don't have people. Most of these people, just so you know, other people write their scripts, and they go through and they edit. I write everything. Everything that comes out of my mouth, that's right. The genius that comes out of this mouth comes out of my head. That's right. That's right. I'm kidding, but you get the point. Everything. I don't even have teleprompters. If I write something down and I want to get it right, I read it from the document. I don't have teleprompters. I cannot read from a teleprompter as they scroll it down. Some of these people are great, these hosts. They can read right down the teleprompter, but most of them don't write their own statements. Most of them don't do their own research. I do it all. Not that I deserve to get a cookie for it, although I do like cookies. But most of these people get paid a bundle, and they're just sort of faces. And if their face is ugly and their voice is stupid and they're emotional wrecks, why are they on TV or radio for that matter? I felt like my wife was murdered. Oh, my God. Rich, can you imagine that? Unbelievable. And by the way, the idiot interviewing him doesn't even object. What are you talking about? Like it's your wife was murdered. Do you realize how awful that is? Would you want to be this guy's wife if you're a woman or whatever you are? Would you be? He just said losing his job was like you're being murdered. Oh, my. Lord, go ahead, please.
2: Least expected. Not that there's any particular trigger.
0: Okay, you weren't a trigger. Now he talks like a moron. You know what, pal? You literally attacked your bosses in a meeting that was an intended, a get-to-know meeting and talk to people about, you know, how they wanted their new mission and so forth. And you attacked your bosses. You monopolized. You hijacked the meeting. It was so bad, the guy wrote a whole letter for the world to see, and you got your ass canned. That's what happened. I don't mind people objecting to being fired and so forth and so on, but the reason he was fired was perfectly legitimate. We used to call it insubordination. I don't know what they call it anymore. Let's go to cut 16, please. Go.
3: Do you think Barry Weiss needs to be removed?
2: Oh, gosh, yes.
0: What a tough question. Oh, gosh, yes. Oh, gosh, yes, I think so. Barry Weiss should definitely be removed. Go ahead.
2: Lovely person. And her free press organization that she founded has been very successful. She's proven that. Great for her. But television is not her thing. She brings an ideology into CBS News where
0: she brings an ideology. I think he means ideology, but he brings an ideology. You know, we here, we don't have ideologies. We're experienced teleprompter readers here. We're very experienced here. That's right. We don't bring an ideology here. Never. That's right. We're right down the middle. We're known for that at 60 Minutes. I want to thank Kaylee McEnany. This went on the 5, and people are saying, yeah, well, I like 60. I used to like this Sunday. And Kaylee says, well, you ought to watch Life, Liberty, and Levin with Mark Levin. And she waves. Hi, Mark. She's a sweetheart. We love her. I'll be right back.
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9: With SRN News, I'm Jason Walker. New study renewing debate over whether work requirements may reduce poverty among Americans receiving government benefits. Here's correspondent Ken Lorman with details.
10: Research by Casey Mulligan, an economist with the Department of Health and Human Services, finds adding work requirements to Medicaid could lift between 1.6 and nearly 3 million people out of poverty. The study says families could see incomes rise by more than $12,000 as more recipients enter the workforce. Supporters argue work rules encourage self-sufficiency and stronger labor participation. Ken Lorman reporting.
9: 6.1 magnitude earthquake hitting western Cuba. No injuries or damage reported. And the Spurs have defeated the Knicks in Game 3, 115-111. New York leads 2-1. SRN News.
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0: In my 20s, I was on an airplane, and I was seated next to a woman who had a vegetarian meal. And wanting to make conversation, I just said to her, "Are you a vegetarian?" And she said, "Yes." So my enjoyment in life is to find out why. Whatever the issue is, why. So I asked her, "May I ask, why are you a vegetarian?" She said, "Sure. Because we have no right to kill animals." And I remember thinking, when I heard that part, that I respect that. We could live on non-animal food. So she says, we have no right to kill animals. But she didn't stop there. She said, who are we humans to say that we are more valuable than animals? And I remember my shock.
5: That's coming up on Timeless Wisdom with Dennis Prager, and it starts right now.
0: Hi, everybody. Welcome to AMA Ask Me Anything. Great to be with you. Let me go to your questions. Okay, here we go, in no order except the order I was given it. All right. Name, N.A., not applicable or not available. Rapid City, South Dakota. What book or books are you reading now? Can you share any insight on what you've learned so far from it or them? I always ask this question when I catch up with my sister, and it's my favorite part of our conversation, so I thought I'd give it a shot. Thank you for taking my question. It was exciting last time you read my question. I'm glad. Thank you. Well, I'm always reading a book or books, especially thanks to Audible and Kindle. I have 5,000 hardcover books, but I will admit that I love listening. It's like dessert. So I just finished a biography of President James Garfield. My favorite way of learning history is through biography. It's the most interesting way to learn history. Because you learn about their times. You don't just learn about that individual. But you learn it through studying one person, and it's an interesting story usually. So, anyway, what did I learn? What did I learn? I learned, or got confirmed, a few things. First, the Republican Party was truly the anti-slavery party. That's why it was founded. How many Americans even know that? The Democratic Party was the party of slavery, the party of Jim Crow, the party of the Ku Klux Klan. People don't know it. Maybe only Democrats should pay reparations, if you believe in reparations. I learned that Garfield was killed. He was an assassinated president. And the odds are the doctors killed him. I knew this before. I knew it about Garfield's doctors, but I knew it about doctors in general. Oh, until the very, very, very modern period, doctors did much more harm than good historically. If the doctor came to see you, you were probably going to get worse. Example, they did not know about germs, so they did not believe that they had to wash their hands when they treated wounds. So filthy hands of the most prominent doctor of the day, who would be put into holes in President Garfield's body where bullets had entered, is another interesting thing in that regard. Was this doctor was so certain he was the best doctor in America. He was so cocky. And when I see the amount of nonsense that has come from the medical profession, the American Medical Association announcing that you shouldn't put the sex of a child on his or her birth certificate because they may change their mind later. That's the American Medical Association. When I see the doctors who support removing girls' breasts if they say they're a boy, and all the hormone blocking that they support. It's easy to become cocky if you're a doctor. So that was another one of the many lessons that I learned from the book. I'm reading another. So that I just finished. I'm now reading Empire by Neil Ferguson. Neil Ferguson is one of the greatest living historians. I've had him on the show a number of times. And I just started his book, Empire, about the British Empire. Because all we hear about is how bad imperialism was and colonialism was. And I want an objective historian to tell me, how bad was it? Was it the net balance of the British Empire good or bad? It's a fascinating question. Jacksonville, Florida. Why can't an alternative to the two-party system, Republican and Democrat, thrive in the U.S. electoral system? I am a registered Republican in the state of Florida. When I lived in New York. When I lived in New York State, born and grew up there long ago, I was a registered conservative. Quote unquote. When I got mad at the Republican Party for not being more fiscally/socially conservative and wanted an alternative to the Republican Party, I voted for Ross Perot and essentially gave Bill Clinton an undeserved vote, much to my dismay. I continue to work within the Republican Party to influence those I work with to vote as a biblical voter because Judeo-Christian doctrine and values guide my life. I thank God for your voice, PragerU, and all you do to guide Americans in the right, righteous direction. Thank you. So, yeah, you voted for Ross Perot and you elected Bill Clinton president. Third parties can be a real danger to the good. We have a two-party system. Europe does not have a two-party system. Most countries do not have a two-party system, by the way. They have a parliamentary system. In general, I'm not a fan of the parliamentary system unless you have a very high threshold of votes you need to have to enter the parliament. Because otherwise, let us say we had a parliamentary system. So do you know who would have seats in the parliament? You would have a Green Party, which is the worst of all the parties. They're crackpots on the environment, and they're evil in politics. They are the most supportive of Hamas of all the parties in Europe, as a general rule, the Green Party. But you would have that in the United States. You might have, for that matter, an Islamist party, given the number of Islamists, that is, Muslims who want to have a Sharia-based society. You would have very possibly a pro-life party, pro-choice party. God knows how many parties we would have in the United States if we had a parliamentary system. So that's why I think generally the two-party system has served, because it doesn't give the extremists power like the parliamentary system does. But given what I believe has been the leftization of the Liberal Party, the Democratic Party, I don't know if the two-party system can serve as this great bulwark that I used to think it could. But I know the problem with the alternative. All right, let's see here. We have the next one. Michaela in Brooklyn, New York. Does Judaism permit procuring information from fortune tellers and psychics? A friend of mine who is Jewish goes to psychics and fortune tellers. She assures me that it's okay for Jews to do that. I doubt this is true, but I thought I'd ask you. Thank you for all your work. Well, the Torah profoundly prohibits sorcery, witchcraft, magic, incantations, entrail reading, the whole nine yards. It's because it denies that God is sovereign. It means that other things are. Generally speaking, people who go to psychics today, there is a large entertainment value, and it's not meant to disparage it, to it. It's like the rabbis 2,000 years ago asked, can a Jew gamble? And they said, yes, but not for a living. In other words, for fun, fine. For a living, no. And I would say, argue similarly here, for fun, fine. For real, probably not.
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0: Ashley in Wichita, Kansas. My husband is a physician. He is an intelligent, courageous, and outspoken one, which is a rare find. Boy, is that ever true. He has gotten in trouble for speaking out before and has created a lot of vicious enemies in medicine along the way. I am conflicted on what to do and how to support him. I feel I am always pulling him back and asking him not to be as outspoken, as nothing good comes out of it. We have young children, and I don't think that gambling with our income source is a good idea. On the other hand, I can't complain about people not speaking up when I'm the one limiting my husband in that task. Do you have any advice for anyone going through this? I bet there are several others like me out there. What is our role as the spouses of courageous people? Wow, what a powerful question. What is the role of a spouse of a courageous person? Well, my instinctive answer is you're his helpmate. And that's what he most needs from you. But your question is not at all illegitimate. And you are right to think about the family income. That's a moral question, too. It's very hard to sacrifice to hold something, to be courageous and not sacrifice. It's very hard to do that. Some price is paid for courage. If no price were paid for courage, then it wouldn't take courage. That's the whole point. If courage doesn't exact the price, it's not terribly courageous. I mean, it's still courageous because you don't know that it won't exact the price. So it's a very, very tough issue. I'll give you a fascinating example of this from the Bible. So Abraham, God tests Abraham, tests his faith, tells him to sacrifice his son Isaac. It's obviously not just his son, it's also Sarah's son. Abraham and Sarah are a couple. And she finally has Isaac at a very old age. And then all of a sudden, her husband, in communion with God, says, I'm going to sacrifice him. Anyway, it turns out, if you read this, and I did not realize this. This was an Orthodox rabbi, actually. A man I was very close to named Pinchas Peli, who noted this to me, that after Abraham tried the sacrifice, God stopped him. That's why I say tried. They never spoke to each other again, Abraham and Sarah. It is clear they split up. He lived in one city, she lived in another, and we know that because it says so, and because when she died, it says he went to her city and to mourn her. In other words, it was a tough one. Being married to this man who really did commune with God, he wasn't the nut, hearing God's voice, so to speak. It's hard to be married to a prophet. It's hard to be married to a courageous man. I assume it would be the same for a courageous woman. But in this case, and in many, it is the man. So, I don't have a perfect answer for you, because if some people don't fight and potentially pay a price, then the civilization is dead. But you might say, I don't want to pay that price. It's like in Fiddler on the Roof, a famous musical, Tevye the Milkman. This is in Eastern Europe, where Jews were frequently killed in what are called pogroms. And he looks at God and he says, why don't you choose somebody else for a change? We just keep getting killed for being the chosen people. And that's the way it works. For Christians, it's Christ who is the example of the one who suffered for the sins of the world. The courageous and good suffer for the sins of the world. Jews have suffered for the sins of the world collectively. And a lot of good people have. Think of all the Allied soldiers who died fighting Hitler and Tojo. And that's not merely, endangering the family's income. That's giving up your life. So while you still have kids to support, you might want to choose where you fight carefully. But thank God he fights. Good luck. Let me know how that works out. P.I. in Woodlands, Texas. Would you donate your organs if you passed away and they were suitable for transplant? So this is a great example of where I would be very curious to know what percentage of you thinks the answer is yes and what percentage thinks it's no. Good. Thank God. Sean thinks it's yes. Not thank God for me. Thank God it means that you know me. Why on God's earth would I not donate my organs if it could save somebody's life when I died? I literally, it's one of the rare times I can't think of an argument. I have it on my license. Not the license plate, but on the license itself. That's funny, they should put it on the license plate, because if you're killed in an accident, then they know that maybe they could take it immediately. I don't know. But what is it on the on your license? Is it a little sticker of some color or something? It's in the system. Good. Really, I would be very interested to know from any otherwise good person what hesitation they would have. I mean, my choice is if I'm buried, which, given my religious tradition, is what I would be rather than cremated. But either way, the organs dissolve. They disappear through time or through fire. To think that I would prefer that to giving it to a human being to enable them to live. It's truly what we call a non-issue. So I'm glad you asked, because that enabled me to sort of give an ad for everybody to do that.
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0: All right, Mary in Troy, Wyoming. In general, what are your parameters for making generalizations? I observe in several people a tendency to generalize or exaggerate a trend, having witnessed or heard about only one or two cases. I catch myself doing it sometimes. Does this happen to you? This is one of my favorite subjects. So first, let me state what I have often. If you can't make generalizations, you have no wisdom. That's the ability to make generalizations means the ability to make sense of life. It's a big deal. What is a generalization? It is when you see a pattern. I believe that I have a gift, and so I don't take credit for it. I'm calling it a gift. I see patterns based on a few examples. I'll give you one of the biggest examples in my life. In my 20s, I was on an airplane. I was already giving lectures. I was flying, I don't remember where. And I was seated next to a woman who had a vegetarian meal. And wanting to make conversation, I just said to her, "Are you a vegetarian?" Not everyone having a vegetarian meal is vegetarian. And I asked her, yes, she said yes. So my enjoyment in life is to find out why. Whatever the issue is, why. So I asked her, "One, may I ask, why are you a vegetarian?" She said, "Sure, because we have no right to kill animals." And I remember thinking, when I heard that part, that I respect that. We could live on non-animal food. So she says, we have no right to kill animals. But she didn't stop there. She said, who are we humans to say that we are more valuable than animals? And I remember my shock. I was shocked. I had never heard that before. And so I said to her, well, wait a minute. I totally get it that we may not have a right to kill animals when we have an alternative source food source. But we're not more valuable than animals? Well, let me ask you a question. Thinking this was a rhetorical question, which would you say first if both were drowning? A person or an animal? Or I think I specifically said a stranger or your dog or a dog or your dog. I guess it was your dog. And there was no answer. She was just quiet. I said, I'm sorry, did you hear my question? She said, yes, I'm thinking. And the skies opened up. And I thought, she's just thinking? You mean there's something to think about? Would you save a dog or a person first? And then what I did, based on one example, is I made a gigantic generalization that this woman represents vast numbers of people because we live in a secular age. And when you drop people being created in God's image, you end up with human-animal equality. That's the, based on one experience, one example, I made this gigantic generalization. I've turned out to be right. So the question isn't, can you generalize from one or two examples? It is your generalization accurate, and will you deny that it was accurate when you encounter contrary evidence? So there's, I don't know if there is an answer. You have to be very careful about making generalizations.
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14: 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Breaking news.
15: On Monday, President Trump said it's not possible for Spencer Pratt to have lost the LA runoffs after the big lead he had. Third world nation. Rigged elections. Trump blasted the time it's taking to count the votes in California and suggested Democrats will be working on getting Republican Steve Hilton out of the governor's race as well. President Trump weighing in on the race for Los Angeles Mayor Larry Marino in the Answer Newsroom.
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0: Hi, Dennis. This is from Kathy in Sun City, West Arizona. Hi, Dennis. I seem to remember that some years ago, you said that you did not believe prayers are answered. I may have heard incorrectly, so please clarify if that is not the case. I find it difficult to believe that prayers are answered as well. If they are, it seems coincidental. Please give me your thoughts on the value of prayer. If I was incorrect and you do believe prayers are answered, please tell me why only some prayers are answered. Thank you for considering my question. So, when in America, at any rate, maybe throughout the Christian world, when people say prayer, they immediately think about petitionary prayer. I'm asking God for something. In Judaism, there is virtually no petitionary prayer. 99% of prayer is not a petition. And the petitionary prayers were added much later in Jewish history. For a good chunk of Jewish history, there were no petitionary prayers, or virtually none. Prayer in Judaism, and you could see it in any Jewish prayer book, because that's what Jews pray, is what from the prayer book. It's very little spontaneous prayer that's public anyway. So, if you open up the Jewish prayer book, the Siddur, you will not find petitionary prayers. You will... It's overwhelmingly praise of God and biblical citations from the Psalms, from Proverbs, from the Torah, whatever it might be. Now, that doesn't mean that I'm against petitionary prayer. I've made two in my life. This is amazing. Twice I've asked God for something. And by the way, both times they came about, so it's a little eerie. Maybe God is laughing at me. So you, the big skeptic about petitionary prayer, you're batting 1,000 with your two prayers. That's true, I am batting 1,000, but I don't know that they were answered. I can't say that. I don't know. I'm not saying they weren't, but I don't know. How can I know that the answer, that what happened, happened because God did it and I asked for it? My bigger problem with petitionary prayer is that people who don't get what they want will stop believing in God. That happens not infrequently, that people are so disappointed in God, he didn't come through, and they stop believing in God. That's my worry about it. Or even without petitionary prayer, that's my worry, that, you know, God is supposed to protect me from harm. I don't have that belief that God is supposed to protect me from harm, by the way. I'll be perfectly candid with you. That's why I put on seatbelts. Or a seatbelt. It's not my view of God that he's there to protect me. I hope he does, but I don't count on it. So that is how I deal with the issue. I do pray, by the way, I do pray in my synagogue when the time comes for prayers for the sick. I will add the name of a person. I've been prayed for a lot, and I am very grateful for it. The fact that I can't count on it, and nobody can count on it, doesn't mean that I don't value it. I do. Edwin in La Palma, California. How come there are more Jews here in America who are either liberal or leftist and sympathize with the Democrats? As a respected Jew, what advice do you have for them? And what three incontrovertible truths do you tell the non-Jew or conservatives in order to prevent them from believing the leftist lies and propaganda against Israel? I suggest 1 hour of your weekly radio show be dedicated to, quote, the truth, the conservative truths, and the irony of leftist views. This could be an interesting hour of discussion, either about what Americans think is the truth about conservatism while aspiring leftist lies to counter their propaganda in the media, academia, and mostly every facet of American life. Well, I have dealt with the issue of Jews who are voting leftist on a number of occasions. Suffice it to say this, vast numbers of Christians vote left too, but there's a big difference. Christians who leave Christianity for the religion of leftism are no longer called Christian. Jews who leave Judaism are still called Jews. That's it. You're not born a Christian, but you are born a Jew. So George Soros is called a Jew, even though there is not a single thing Jewish about him. He's as alienated from Judaism as the most secular non-Jew in the United States. That's what happens, by the way, when Jews do abandon the Torah. They end up embracing cockamamie views. It's true for the entire Western civilization. The great quote that I've heard and repeated on a number of occasions, when people stop believing in God, they don't believe in nothing. They believe in anything.
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0: Monica in Orlando, Florida. What is Shabbat supposed to look like for single parents? My Christian family loves Shabbat, but for me it's become a chore. Is there any advice for us who can't seem to be able to rest? Well, I actually have given this a great deal of thought, but first let me begin with an anecdote about my late mom. My mother, Orthodox Jew like my father, was preparing for Passover, which is the holiday that necessitates the most preparation. Not just in cooking, but in changing the dishes to Passover kosher dishes. I won't explain what that means. It's just a lot of work. She looked at me one year and she said, "Dennis, only the men got out of Egypt." Clearly a witty line, but in fact, maybe the wittiest line my mother ever came up with, at least that I heard. Only the men got out of Egypt. When I have told this to Jewish women, they have loved it, because that's something they all resonate to with regard to Passover. So it is tough for women to rest on these holidays like Shabbat or the festival of Passover and some of the other ones. It is. It's a challenge. And I don't know if there really isn't a perfect solution to it. Now, you say you're a single mother as if that's relevant. If you were a married mother, I'm not sure it would be all that easier. It would be easier. I mean, your husband could be of some help, at least with the children, if not with the cooking and the setting of the table or whatever, presuming that's the stuff you do. But so I don't know if that's what you meant, but I presume it is. But I'll tell you all an interesting other problem related to this. It has nothing to do with whether you're a man or a woman. At least within Jewish life, and I think for any Christian who takes it seriously, the same thing would apply. The Sabbath or Shabbat is meant to be celebrated with others, beginning with your family. So how does a single person enjoy the Sabbath? And it's a challenge. It is truly a challenge. I'll leave it at that, because I was single for a long time. Well, I mean, relatively. Not today. I was married first time at 32. But it is not easy. It is a truly communal holiday. All right, my friends, have a wonderful day, and for that matter, a blessed month.
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0: Raising children is the ultimate issue of this particular hour, and specifically the issue of character über alles. Character above all. That in setting priorities for how we raise our children, character has to be number one. And for very, very, very many parents, good-willed and decent people, very often character is not number one in the way they raise their children.
5: Actually, you know what? I totally agree with you. I would rather my child smoke than be dishonest. I've told him that his word is the only thing in the world that he owns. And when he gives his word, and that's to be honest and truthful, then, I mean, he is controlling his life. When he lies, he's not. So, of course, I don't want him to smoke either. But
0: yes, exactly.
5: Absolutely.
0: All right,
5: absolutely.
0: Well, congratulations to you. I have no doubt that that affects the way your child will grow up and the type of person that the child will be as an adult.
6: I just want to say that, you know, I recently pulled two of my four children out of public school so I could have a little more emphasis on their life and their upbringing.
0: You mean to homeschool them?
6: Homeschool them, yes.
0: Yeah, okay, go on.
6: And in learning about homeschooling and about the importance of homeschooling, one of the biggest features of that is being able to instill not just religion, but character building that they can't do in public schools.
7: I guess I would like to assert that I would rather, I mean, I am not a parent by any means, but I would rather have my child smoke rather than cheat.
0: Mm-hmm.
7: I guess I would have a hard time separating smoking with being a character flaw. I mean, with smoking, I feel like

0: Smoking, I feel like, is also just something that's going to be a lifelong addiction. It's going to be something that they're stuck with. And I would have a hard time separating that as not a character flaw. I mean, a lot of people turn to that, you know, when they're stressed out, and there's other more productive ways that I feel like you can get rid of stress.
1: Yeah, but it's
0: exercising or being outside, you know, those sort of things.
1: Yeah, of course. That's true about many things, but it's a health issue. Why do you call it a character issue?
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4: With SRN News, I'm Jason Walker. Absolute details right now, well, they are sketchy. But President Trump, as he was leaving New York, said the pilots of a helicopter that went down around the Strait of Hormuz are fine. It is known the chopper was an Army Apache attack helicopter, and it did go down near the Strait, but the circumstances surrounding that incident are still not clearly known, but it is said that the pilots are okay. Game number 3 of the NBA Finals. Well, the New York Knicks were hoping to go up 3-0, but it wasn't meant to be. San Antonio Spurs have defeated the Knicks 115-111. President Trump was at the game. Knicks lead the series 2-1. Game 4 Wednesday in New York. This is SRN News.
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8: As we take to the airwaves for a Monday to start what is going to be a very, very busy and important week. Tomorrow, a big primary in states like Maine and South Carolina. A lot on the line. Watching Democrats defend Graham Plattner after the New York Times explosive piece alleging that he committed physical violence against girlfriends, and they're pretending it's anything but physical violence. Really a remarkable thing to watch. But as we get ready to take on a very busy news cycle, I'm reminded of how often the left likes to pretend that Trump and the America First MAGA movement want to erode democracy. They want to pretend that somehow President Trump has thrust our democracy, as they love to repeat, in crisis. Well, we've got a crisis, all right. We got an election integrity crisis of epic proportions. Are you following what's been going on in California? Look at this headline from the New York Post. Spencer Pratt's lead over Nithya Raman nearly vanishes in a bombshell ballot drop. Look at that. Sunday afternoon, almost a week after the actual election, they suddenly counted up enough votes to show that this little-known socialist city councilwoman named Nithya Raman has overtaken Spencer Pratt for the Los Angeles mayoral race. I'm not going to be surprised if the same thing happens to Steve Hilton. What do they got now? 80-some percent of the votes counted because they still can't manage to count the ballots? Because they're corrupt. Because they're rigging the election. California is a place where it's forbidden by law to identify who's actually casting a ballot. California is a place that is trying by law to forbid the federal government from investigating its crooked election process. California is a place that by law hands out voter ID registrations to people with library cards and all kinds of other ridiculous forms of ID in order to be a legitimate voter in California. Look, you know it's a travesty. I know it's a travesty. The California Democrats who've rigged the system know it's a travesty. So what are we going to do about it? There is an answer to this. It's called the Save America Act. There's a very easy, simple, clean, logical answer. Clean up our election mess in this country. Full stop. Hey, John Thune, you going to get off your lazy duff and do something about it? Or are you going to rub your hands together and snicker at this catastrophe in California? Look, it's not hard. This is not a heavy lift. 80% of Americans favor voter ID. 80% of Americans know that what California does is wrong. 80% of Americans reject the crooked, disgusting way that California conducts its elections. President Trump got so angry about it, he stormed off of an interview with Kristen Welker of NBC's Meet the Press. I think they were in Wisconsin in the rain. And she was whining when he started to leave, and he actually stepped on the microphone. He ripped the microphone off of his lapel, and then he stepped on it. I'm sure they'll send him a bill to replace the broken microphone. But she said, there's no evidence of any election fraud. Oh, come on. They didn't let people into the Capitol on January 6th. Come on. Don't believe your lying eyes. Don't look at that video showing all those cops directing people into the Capitol. Forget that. It didn't really happen. That's a figment of your imagination. And he got so mad that he stormed out. And you know what? A lot of people said, good for him. She was interrupting him. She was provoking him. She was being antagonistic. She was treating him in a way that she would never treat a Democrat guest, and much less the President of the United States. So I'll play that clip for you. You're going to want to see it and hear it. It's pretty. I mean, we can do that now, in fact, Yasmin. Let's go ahead and play President Trump calling it a day. Now, they're sitting in some tent somewhere. It's raining to beat the band. He said, we suffered through the rain. She was upset because the NBC Meet the Press crew traveled all the way to Wisconsin only for him to storm off. Here's how that went down.
9: Crooked networks. All right, let's call it quits because I've had enough. Thank you, darling. Have a good time.
10: Mr. President, let's please. I traveled all the way to Wisconsin.
9: I traveled all the way to Wisconsin. On and off in the rain, and I've given you enough time. You ought to straighten out your press because you know what?
8: I traveled all the way to Wisconsin. I traveled all the way here. You're not going to leave, are you? And not only did he leave, he threw the lavalier microphone to the ground, and then he stepped on it. I don't think he did it on purpose, but he accidentally stepped on. What do those mics go for, Eric? Couple grand? Maybe $2,000-$3,000? I mean, they're not cheap. And he just walked on. Please, Mr. Pre-. I voted for that. How about you? Good for him. Look, you're not gonna push around the President of the United States. I know the Scott Pelley's of the world think their you-know-what doesn't smell, but it does. And the world knows it smells badly. The media is a joke. Watch the Scott Pelley weepy tour after he got fired from 60 Minutes. And how he's going around saying, I don't think that the people don't trust us. What is that based on? Any data? What do you mean, people? Yeah, there's lots of data. There's lots of data. So look, there's an answer to this, and this is where I want to start here in the Relief Factor Studios on this Monday, June the 8th. And I've got some extraordinary news to share with you. A thank you for our Prison Fellowship Angel Tree campaign. Holy cow. Remember what I said on Friday? Well, you did it. And so all we're going to do is thank you here in a couple of minutes, and I'll give you an update on how many kids you've sponsored. How many children of prisoners you're going to send to summer camp this year. I'm overwhelmed. You know, it's not like things are easy for a lot of people. No question that the economy is challenging for many. And yet what you did, what you achieved in this year's Prison Fellowship Angel Tree Summer Camp campaign is, without a doubt, a blessing from God in heaven above. Your heart, your love, your generosity. I'll give the actual number here in just a moment. But before we do all of that, I'm going to say this about California. And if you've been following on social media over the weekend, and if you've been paying attention to this bombshell, last-minute, mail-in ballot drop where this little-known radical socialist, Nithya Raman, is suddenly overtaking Spencer Pratt, it feels different this time. I could be wrong, but I feel like it's different this time around. That something is going to be a consequence from this. I believe that Republicans in Washington are going to be so pressured to pass the SAVE Act that one way or another, they're going to figure it out. I really do. Maybe that's just a blind naivete on my part. I think something's going to happen as a result of what's going on in California. Do you think I'm right? Doesn't it feel different this time around? Let's see what you think. Flood the zone. I want you to jam up my phone lines with your voice on a Monday here on the Mike Gallagher Show. 800-655-MIKE, 800-655-6453. One number does it all. Call or text, but join us because I want to put your voice front and center on this Monday episode. 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
1: They were not going to let Spencer Pratt win. I'm not sure they'll let Steve Hilton win in the primary from last week. The Decision Desk HQ already projecting that Nithya Raman wins the second of two spots in the Los Angeles mayor nonpartisan primary election. Right off the, soon as she gets ahead, it's declared for her. It's, you know, somebody said this on social media. It's astounding that this could be tolerated in the greatest country in the world. It's truly astounding. It's true. It's absolutely right. It's astounding that this gets, but it does. It is tolerated. They want you to believe that third place jumps to first in every ballot drop after Election Day. No one with a functional brain, you know they've cheated. But yet they're going to pretend that it's all on the up and up. They're going to pretend that what's going on in California is legitimate. And you know what's amazing to me? I mean, I appreciate the people who've called. You haven't blown up my phone lines. I think you're numb to it. You want to know what's astounding? I don't think you're astounded. I think you just accept it. And I'm infuriated that this could happen in the greatest country in the world. Do you know what they require in California by law to vote? A gym membership. A credit or debit card, a prescription drug label. Those are all acceptable forms for voter ID in California elections. And again, I'm looking up. I figured my lines would be blowing up. No, not kind of a normal day, a couple calls. You may or may, I don't think you even are surprised. You've come to accept it. And that's what's unacceptable. Prove me wrong and tell me if you think it's going to be different this time. Maybe you don't. But if you don't, let me know. 800-655-MIKE. 800-655-6453. I challenge you to tell me that this should happen in the greatest country in the world. Our election system is broken in America. They took COVID and they upended all the election rules in 2020. They did to the federal government what California is doing, has been doing since 2016. 800-655-6453. 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Here's Mary in Oregon. Hey, Mary, are you accepting what's going on in California?
2: Oh, no, I'm not. I live in Oregon, but I am so outraged of what's going on in California.
1: Yep.
2: I mean, could anything be done about this?
1: Well, how about this? How about passing the Save America Act, John Thune? How about the Senate Majority Leader?
2: What about that? The order that they say, I heard that he can put out an executive order of some sort that can.
1: And a lot of people are wondering about the Supreme Court. Can the Supreme Court step in? But look, here's what has to happen. There's only one solution, Mary. It is absolutely the Save America Act. That has got to pass. and John Thune and Mitch McConnell and Susan Collins and Lisa Murkowski have to be overruled. Period. That's it. That solves it. I mean, that's that. And I think that what the disgraceful, transparently corrupt occurrence in California is going to change things. But I also believe that people are numb. I think Americans accept it. I mean, look, our lines are jammed now after I nudged it a little bit, but it took you a while. John, do you think people are numb, are willing to accept the inevitable here over what's going on in California?
0: They are. They are. Mike, good, great to talk to you. Listen, so I'm Thank talking you. To my wife at dinner with her mother, and I'm going, this is insane. 4 or 5 days to count, and they're like, it came down to one line. They hate Trump. I don't know how a mayoral race in L.A. could be related to Trump, but it's all Trump. They hate him. He's a Nazi. And next thing you know, it's the normal
1: John,
0: thing to wait
1: John,
0: 5 days. In a-
1: John, they're suing him to stop from any of the 250th anniversary celebrations. They're suing. They're mad that he's cleaning up and fixing and beautifying D.C. You are so right. They're actually upset at the conditions of the new the statues and the fountains. They're mad at that, John, because it's him.
0: They didn't want to admit that the fountain has a better reflection to it. There's unbiased people say, yeah, it looks better. I don't know. We're in a mad world. In California, I'm in Oregon. It infuriates me about California.
1: I know it does, John. And it is infuriating, and it's disgusting, and it's wrong. They are. They're suing him to stop. Well, let me give you some good news. I'll give you the final tally of our Prison Fellows Evangel Tree campaign. You blew it out of the water. That good news and more coming up next.
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4: With SRN News, I'm Jason Walker. Absolute details right now, well, they are sketchy. But President Trump, as he was leaving New York, said the pilots of a helicopter that went down around the Strait of Hormuz are fine. It is known the chopper was an Army Apache attack helicopter, and it did go down near the Strait, but the circumstances surrounding that incident are still not clearly known, but it is said that the pilots are okay. Game number 3 of the NBA Finals. Well, the New York Knicks were hoping to go up 3-0, but it wasn't meant to be. San Antonio Spurs have defeated the Knicks 115-111. President Trump was at the game. Knicks lead the series 2-1. Game 4 Wednesday in New York. This is SRN News.
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1: With SRN News, I'm Jason Walker. A congressional report says Minnesota Governor Tim Walz's administration ignored fraud warnings.
2: A Republican-led congressional oversight report alleges that senior Minnesota officials, including Democrat Governor Tim Walz, failed for years to act on warnings about fraud in the state's social services programs, allowing hundreds of millions of dollars in confirmed or alleged losses and placing billions more at risk. The Walz administration had the power to stop fraudulent payments to high-risk entities receiving federal nutrition and Medicaid funds, but the state repeatedly failed to act after officials raised concerns, according to a 205-page final staff report released by the House Oversight Committee on Monday. Bernie Bennett in Washington.
1: Still no confirmation what caused the incident, but a U.S. Army helicopter went down near the Strait of Hormuz. It is known the crew members on board that chopper are okay. This is SRN News.
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1: 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It's Kevin McCullough, Monday through Friday, on That Kevin Show. And now, from the Connors and Sullivan Broadcast Studios, the man who is not what he wants to be, but is way grateful that he's not who he used to be, here, the Kevin!
5: Welcome in. It is the Monday edition. Kevin McCullough, glad to have you with us. It is That Kevin Show, and we have got another exciting week straight in front of us. I've got some top secret things I'm going to be part of before the end of the week that I won't be able to tell you about before I observe, but after I observe, I will be able to, and I'm excited to tell you about some of them because, I think that in a day in which technology is taken over so much of our life, the more that we can be aware of some of the pitfalls and maybe pre-plan on how to avoid them, all the better. But I've got some exciting stuff coming up, and I want you to be aware of that. Tonight I'm going to have some good time catching up with the good folks at MedJet. Love those folks. And a little bit later this week, what is Q Day? Do you know what Q Day is? It's coming, but what will it bring with it? We'll get into all of that before we're done. There's a revival play running off Broadway right now, revisiting one of the combustible chapters in American history, the anti-communist hearings of the McCarthy era. You know the phrase, are you now or have you ever been? For younger Americans, the entire period feels like a myth, like it didn't really happen, like a grainy black and white film, basically. Angry senators, witness tables, careers destroyed, whispered accusations, communist sympathies, Soviet infiltration. That's what this entire kind of period of history is kind of viewed as from the people that are, you know, younger than me. What's interesting about this is that there's a long time play that was first produced in 1972, and my friend Michael Riedel, a longtime Broadway columnist for the New York Post, is hosting, after the performance of this play each night, something called Talkback, where he talks with historians and people that lived at the time and some of the children of some of the people that were accused and so forth. Back then, Marxism, communism, socialism, and totalitarianism were not fashionable campus accessories. They weren't like, oh, look how cute that is at Yale or Harvard about communists. They were despised. The American public had watched tens of millions of people die under Stalin and Hitler and Mao and fascist regimes spreading across Europe and Asia. We fought a world war. We buried sons. We watched free nations nearly disappear completely under authoritarian boots. So when allegations surfaced during that time period about communist influence inside American institutions, America took it seriously. Now let's be fair about history. Joseph McCarthy and some of the investigators absolutely went too far in certain cases. They cobbled together shoddy evidence for some people, and in some cases, innocent people were smeared, and some careers were ruined based on flimsy associations or hysteria. But here's the part that the modern revisionists don't want to. They often just ignore it. The broader American rejection of communism itself was morally correct. Communism was evil. Marxism was destructive. Totalitarianism murdered human beings by the millions. And Americans, Democrats included, I might add, understood that these things were bad instinctively. In fact, what's truly astounding to many younger Americans is this. McCarthy himself was not some rogue Republican caricature operating alone. He was a Democrat, and he operated with bipartisan investigations. Now fast forward to today. You've got an openly Marxist mayor in charge of New York. His first lady publicly expressed being on the side of the terrorists in 9/11 and October 7th. She expressed associations with actual Islamic radical causes and anti-Western rhetoric that previous generations of Democrats would have considered politically radioactive, suicidal even. Yet now, it barely causes a hiccup inside the modern left. Meanwhile, up in Maine, I don't know if you've been paying attention there, but Democrats are lining up behind a candidate who is purposefully extremist in his imagery and rhetoric. Out in California, you've got voters watching this weekend as the Democrats are literally stealing an election for a runoff. And somehow this is all supposed to just be normalized and people are just supposed to accept it. That's the astonishing thing. The Democratic Party didn't merely soften its resistance to radicalism. It has completely, wholeheartedly, both arms around it, absorbed it. Incrementally at first, but now it's all at once. Today, the modern left openly romanticizes ideas that their own grandparents would have viewed with horror. Government control of speech. Government control of industry. That's fascism. Government-managed truth, that's the lack of free speech. State-directed outcomes, meaning you only got to open a business if the government said you could. Class warfare, open hostility towards capitalism, and suspicion of religious belief. Because you know if somebody goes to church and believes in God, and Jesus in particular, they must be the problem. And increasingly, the left has sympathy for movements and ideologies that are openly hostile to our very existence. That inversion didn't happen accidentally. It happened because principle was replaced with power. Winning became more important than moral coherence. Coalition math, who's on our side, became more important than shared values. And once a political movement abandons objective truth and standards, everything it begins absorbing, whatever, it just starts taking it in. Ideological toxins happen to be the most useful in the moment. That's where we are now. Marxists, communists, open anti-capitalists, authoritarian sympathizers, radical anti-Western activists, people who openly resent the American founding, all increasingly comfortable being under one political intent. And before someone screams at me, you're like Joseph McCarthy, just give me a break. Nobody here is calling for blacklists or speech tribunals. I'm calling for the opposite. The point is that the modern left no longer even recognizes these ideologies as morally disqualifying. That's the frightening part. The Democratic Party that once feared communist infiltration now appears unable or unwilling to distinguish between legitimate liberalism and outright anti-American radicalism. And history teaches us something uncomfortable about societies that lose that distinction. Eventually, they stop defending themselves altogether. That's why this matters beyond politics. Because America 250 is here. And it's a miracle in human history. Most nations don't survive this long with this much freedom and prosperity and diversity under one constitutional order. America's 250th should not simply be fireworks and speeches. It should be a national moment of clarity for morality, a reminder that freedom is fragile, that self-government requires virtue, and that once open society loses the ability to recognize destructive ideologies for what they are, history has a brutal way of teaching the lesson over and over again until they get the picture. And I don't want that to happen to America. I want us to be our best selves as we come into America 250. All right, Kevin McCullough, we got a big show. 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

0: Dakota. Much of the political world, though, will be focused on Maine's high-stakes Senate contest. Crew members on board an Army chopper reportedly are okay after that helicopter went down near the Strait of Hormuz. It's still not clear what may have caused the chopper to go down. Federal judge striking down the Trump administration's $100,000 fee on new H-1B visas. A U.S. District Court judge in Boston sided with 20 states and struck down the visa Monday. OpenAI filing preliminary paperwork to become a publicly traded company. The company has submitted confidential documents to the Securities and Exchange Commission. This is SRN News.
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0: everything you need to know about the top headlines of the day and a perspective that will give you some eternity to it, plus practical tips for family life, spiritual life, and good old regular life. It's Kevin McCullough, Monday through Friday, on That Kevin Show. And now, from the Connors and Sullivan Broadcast Studios, the man who is not what he wants to be, but is way grateful that he's not who he used to be, here's
1: Welcome in, Kevin McCullough. Glad to have you with us. It's That Kevin Show. We've got a great hour right in front of us, so I hope you'll stick around. We've got an interesting, because again, I wake up from the weekend and I open the front page of all the news sources, and we've got a similar problem all over again, which is this. That as we're going in, the president is talking about potential peace and an agreement and getting close to a deal. And coming out of the weekend, you've got Iran launching missiles at Israel. You've got Iran launching missiles, or you've got Hezbollah launching missiles at Israel. And it appears that the fighting factions within those countries have no desire whatsoever to come to peace. And I think It has not been far from my mind in the least that as we are seeing this stuff ramp up, that the book of Revelation is sitting over there in the side, and there's this war that seems to be unlike other wars from the standpoint that both sides don't seem to be motivated by similar things. And the Iranians, the group of people within Iran, I should say, not the Iranian people. I don't think the Iranian people want this to go on one day longer. I think they would love to be rid of the terrorists that are in charge of them. And I think that they would love to go back to having a free and open, more traditionally Persian style country where women can be educated, allowed to look beautiful in public, allowed to be free, allowed to become whatever education and hard work can produce in them. I think they would love to have that realization in their society right now. But here's the really goofy part. We get to the point where the U.S. is dealing with somebody that's in the Iranian government, supposedly speaking for the Iranian side, and it takes a long time to get to an agreement, but once you get to agreement, then it seems to fall apart. And in Israel and Lebanon, you have a similar faction. You've got Israel and the formal government of the civilians of Lebanon that are trying to come together and work out a plan and come to an agreement that would bring peace to both countries. But in Lebanon, you've got this small band of terrorists that seem to be outsizedly matched even for the Lebanese military. And in Iran, you've got the IRGC, which basically are all people that believe the same thing as Hezbollah, and they're calling all the shots in Iran. I know it's not a popular thing to say, but I wonder if the shortest end to this war is having U.S. drop a couple of really powerful ordinances, one right on top of the Hezbollah as they are operating in Lebanon, and the other aggressively taking out the IRGC and it wherever they find them. Because here's what I'm coming to, I wouldn't say grips with, but I'm coming to the realization that the evil that the IRGC and the Hezbollah want to see advanced is not something that they can be negotiated out of. They want to kill Jews and Americans. They want to kill Israelis and Americans. They want the West to be afraid of them. But bottom line is, they're not really opposed to anything that the money is paying for. They are okay in themselves getting blown up. They're okay in themselves being killed by the Satans, the little Satan and the big Satan. they seem okay with giving up their life and not really thinking anything about it. And friends, I've always said this about warfare. If you run into somebody who does not care about the welfare of their own life to accomplish whatever objective they're trying to get to, they will accomplish that objective. They will do that or die, literally. And these Hezbollah and IRGC wackadoodles seem to be very convicted and convinced that in some fashion or form, they are playing kind of an epic, kind of messianic style role here. The idea of threatening their life doesn't faze them. They'll die and they'll sweep up more young boys to replace the ones who died. And when everybody that's on that level is dead, they'll have so brainwashed the next levels that are coming up that they'll just go recruit more. This is a truly sick and embedded evil that is in the DNA of who the Iranian regime and the Hezbollah organizers and backers, that these two groups, they are embedded with it. The drive, the thirst, the emphasis of needing to see Israeli blood run red through the streets of wherever. It's a bloodlust. It's a literal, we cannot know peace. We cannot be at peace with ourselves. The IRGC saying this. We can't until Israelis' blood is running through the streets. And the second and only less important by just a margin is Americans. The IRGC and Hezbollah would like to kill as many Israelis and as many Americans as they possibly can. And we have not yet figured out, we have not yet touched on the nerve that creates the motivation for that to continue. We've not seen the X-ray or the MRI of the anatomy of the body of these people that says, this is what is driving me to this end. Because it sounds like to me, they are, you know, when they come back and say, well, we've almost got the structure of a deal in place. Well, that's assuming that everyone's acting in good faith. And what we're seeing weekend after weekend after weekend is that there is no good faith on their part. God bless our president. He's trying to be as patient as humanly possible. But we don't want to see Iranian kids dead. We don't want to see Lebanese kids die. Will that stop the terrorists in their midst from using them as human shield? Not at all. Because you know why? The evil is embedded inside of them. They don't care if a child dies. They have an evil embedded deep into their psyche, their soul, their body. And whether it's because they are totally, totally believing the entirety of what Islam has taught them, or whether they are just going along with that to make people happy, whatever the rationale, whatever the reason, they are willing in a way that we've never faced an opponent in the past. They're truly willing to die for the cause. And I think that changes the equation. It changes the equation for Lebanon and Israel, and it changes the equation for Iran and the United States. Because the people that seem to be in charge are not in charge. And the people that are actually calling the shots don't want anything to do with peace, a settlement, or a newly aligned Middle East. It's not in their interest. They just want to kill as many of us as they can. That's my observation over the weekend. What was yours? ThatKevinShow@gmail.com. ThatKevinShow@gmail.com. Coming right back.
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15: Good morning, America. 6 minutes after the top of the hour, Bill Martinez here, along with Kenneth Spivak, founder and chairman of the SMI Group, LLC, an international consulting firm and investment bank. Kenneth, good morning to you.
16: Good morning.
15: Well, it's the day after for you in Los Angeles here as we record this today. And interesting outcome, huh?
16: It is. Now, we don't know the full outcome because California accepts mail-in ballots mailed through Election Day, and it takes a few days for those ballots to come in. So it looks like at the state level, probably it's Becerra and Hilton, a Republican, in the top two slots. And Republicans almost never win. We have this weird primary system, a nonpartisan primary system. And Republicans almost always get locked out of the top two spots. There's still a possibility Tom Steyer will move up, but it looks like it's Hilton and Becerra.

0: in Los Angeles, Karen Bass, absolutely, the incumbent mayor, is in the top two. And it looks like Spencer Pratt, this reality star who's a registered Republican, is going to be in the second slot. But that's not 100% certain.
1: Right. I like his point of view. He refers to it as observational politics. He's just out there looking at the mess. I mean, you're out there. You see the mess. I was there just a couple of weeks ago. Saw it again. It's heartbreaking, you know, going through some of the areas that I used to travel to go to, you know, local radio stations there in downtown Los Angeles to see the homelessness that is. It's gotten worse. And Karen Bass, as you know, when she came in as mayor, she was going to fix that problem.
0: You know, it's gotten worse, but interesting enough, I was having the following discussion with someone the other day. In the city of Los Angeles, a lot of people are very, very far left, and they believe that homeless people have a right to be homeless, have a right to live on the streets, have a right to make things look bad. And they don't push government to take these people off the streets. So to some degree, if you live in the city of Los Angeles, you get what you vote for. I mean, democracy at work. If people don't really want government to take the homeless people off the streets, they won't. And the reason I keep repeating city of Los Angeles is that there's a county of Los Angeles. And a lot of people who say they live in the city, who say they live in Los Angeles, live in the county and not the city. Right. And so there are quite a few cities. Some are big, like Long Beach, Glendale, Pasadena, and some are smaller, but well-known, like Santa Monica, Culver City, Beverly Hills. Those are actually separate cities. They're not neighborhoods of the city of Los Angeles. And in some of those cities, the people don't like homeless people. And the governments in those cities get the homeless people off the streets. So this really is not just a failure of government, or maybe not even primarily a failure of government, but a failure on the part of the people in the city to have objectives that make sense to people like you and me.
1: Right. Well, as you say, this is democracy in the works, right? People get what you vote for.
0: And what happens over time is that people who find the majority perspective anathema and can't change it move. And when they move, that majority perspective gains an even larger majority and right. at some point becomes insurmountable.
1: Well, it's interesting what's happening right now in our country. So you have this situation here. We've got what's going on in New Jersey with Antifa coming in and really, you know, taking over, I mean, a state in much the same way the Somalis have taken over Michigan, I mean, or Minnesota. And, you know, it's just a small number of people, 80,000 people control the state. Now, here you've got a small group of people who now even Mikey Sherrill is saying these are outsiders, but yet you're not doing anything about it. And you want the closure of Delaney Hall. But then what are you supposed to do with the people inside there that are, these are criminals. These are people that have, you know, raped kids. They've killed people. You know, they've involved in fraudulent activity and drugs and all that. And their answer is just let them out. Really? You're going to let them out? Like, you're going to send them over to your house and have dinner with your kids? I mean, is that what you're going to do?
0: Well, yes, because the view of a lot of those people is, we should be opening America's borders to illegal immigration and illegal immigrants wherever they may come from. And the fact that someone is an illegal immigrant apprehended by ICE should give them immunity from their crimes. I mean, a lot of these people have reached the point, not the point of saying, well, at least let's get the criminal illegal aliens off the street, but the exact opposite. Yeah. That being an illegal alien immunizes your criminal behavior, and that we've just got to let them go.
1: But, you know, Kenan, how do you reconcile this? This is like an 80-20 issue. Over 70% of the people agree with President Trump. You know, day one, he closed the border. They're happy about that. But also, there's this hearty debate, and it almost seems a little non sequitur, because you got people say, yeah, get them out of here. And then you've got a very loud minority that says just what you said. It just, you know, let them free. I mean, they somehow, even though they're here illegally, we've got to make them whole and make them legal and allow them to come in and rape and pillage.
0: Right. So let's look at the 80-20 issues. It is now 80-20 that the U.S. needs to keep its borders closed, that we should not be admitting more immigrants. That wasn't an 80-20 issue 3 or 4 years ago in the Biden administration, but it is now. Mm-hmm. Second, it is also an 80-20 issue or more that ICE should apprehend and deport illegal aliens who commit crimes in the United States. There's a little bit less certainty on if they've committed crimes before they got to the United States, but maybe that's a 70-30 issue. It's very high up there. Mm-hmm. The one that there is a majority agreement on, but it's certainly not 80-20, is deporting illegal aliens who did not, in addition to coming here illegally, commit other crimes either at home or here. Now, that's a majority perspective, but in many parts of the country, the majority is on the other side. The law passed by Congress is that illegal aliens should be deported whether or not they've committed additional crimes. I think where the public view on it starts to break down and majority support allowing illegal aliens to stay are those who've been here for a very long time and never committed a crime.
1: Right. But somehow you have to reconcile that in the name of law and order, because what happens is you compromise that perception in such a way that people start to become very laissez-faire about, you know, what's legal, what's illegal. You know, mm-hmm. what is fraud? What's not fraud? You know, the government steals from us. I guess I better get my share, too. So it's OK to steal. In some cities like San Francisco, you can steal up to $1,000 worth of product in a grab and smash event, and there's no consequences. So, you know, that to me is dangerous to the culture.
0: Right. If we want to change the law and give some version of amnesty to illegal aliens who've been here for fill in the blank, 10 years, 15 years, 20 years, Congress should pass a law and do that, and then it will be lawful.
1: Right.
0: And I might even support that with the right restrictions on it, but you make a point which is more important than whether I would or wouldn't support such a law, that until we have such a law, we have to enforce the law, and law and order breaks down, and the fair and equal application of justice breaks down if we don't enforce the law.
1: Got to go to break. Stay with us. More from Kenan after this.
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1: We're back with you. Kenneth Spivak, the founder chairman of the SMI Group, LLC, an international consulting firm and investment bank, is with us. Let's talk Iran. Iran is having an impact on affordability. This is dragging out. I keep saying, Kenan, that maybe Donald Trump ought to channel his Thomas Jefferson. Thomas Jefferson, as you'll recall, when the Barbary pirates were doing their antics, he said, "Hey, bring me the Quran. You know, let me read up, find out the culture of these people, figure out what their psyche is all about." He reads the book and says, "Send in the Marines." You know, and for some reason, Donald Trump somehow thinks that he can negotiate. And I don't know how much more patient he or I think a growing number of Americans can be with these negotiations with Iran when you don't even know who you're negotiating with. And that's from our perspective. We're not there. You know, he's behind closed doors. He's on private conversations. But what we're seeing, you know, just the fruit of these negotiations, it doesn't look good.
0: It doesn't. So I say this proudly. I'm a hawk when it comes to U.S. engagement in Iran. Mm-hmm. I think we need to immediately resume kinetic action. In the last day, we've seen an exchange of attacks, particularly on the Iran side, which launched drones and ballistic missiles into a number of its neighboring Arab countries. Mm-hmm. I think all we're doing at this point, with one caveat, I think all we're doing is giving the Iranians time not to rebuild. They can't rebuild after all the bombing, but what they can do is acquire from China and rebuild sufficient anti-aircraft capability that if we go back in, we're again going to have to spend 3 days or 6 days or 7 days using very expensive high-tech weaponry to re-suppress their anti-aircraft capability before we can send in the dumb bombs. And that gets to my one caveat. I think there is some concern that the U.S. has used up a large portion of its stock of highly advanced munitions. Mm-hmm. And I think that's one of the reasons for some caution here. But the longer we wait, the more advanced munitions we'll have to use. There's no concern about our dumb bombs or, mm-hmm. if you will, the old-fashioned smart bombs. The right. concern is on high-tech weaponry. So let's not need high-tech weaponry. Let's pounce when they are already in a bad way and when they already can't defend themselves. War is not about our being fair and saying, put up your dukes. War is about decimating the enemy and achieving the goals. Iran can never have a nuclear weapon. It cannot continue to manufacture drones and ballistic missiles to use against its neighbors and even Europe and eventually the United States. And though it wasn't the original goal, an expected consequence regime change would be very welcome.
1: Right. You almost have to have regime change because the nature of these ideologues, I keep saying this is a death cult. They're not going to drop their arms. You know, you have to, and Donald Trump said this early on, go for unconditional surrender. Somehow that is has been left out of the conversation, maybe for diplomacy's sake. But the fact of the matter is, look at, you've got, look what's happening with Hamas in the Gaza. They still control 45% of the Gaza. And people are surprised when they hear that. Going, you got to uproot. You got to go in. I know Americans say routinely, we don't want any boots on the ground. Well, that's not your say. War dictates what needs to happen. And as you said, the objective of war is to win. It's to have victory. It's not to play patty cake here. I mean, because otherwise you're going to end up with another, you know, another Korea incident or another Vietnam incident. And, you know, we start dividing the land for the sake of appeasement. You know, that's not what I don't believe that's what the 92 million Iranians want.
0: Whether it's because he's concerned about the midterm elections and some loss of support, even among Republicans for what we're doing in the Middle East, whether it's because he's grown weary of the perspectives of some of those who are hawks, whether it's because he just hates killing people. Donald Trump started something. It was magnificent, necessary, and timely. And those who say it wasn't timely and say that Iran may have been a year away from a nuclear weapon, what did they want to do? Wait until the last day and hope that our intelligence was exactly correct? Intelligence, right, which we've seen is seldom exactly correct. It's often more or less correct. More or less doesn't work with nuclear weapons. So everything he did, I supported, but he's now backing away from what he's done. And, you know, to just put the icing on the cake, I almost don't care what this agreement with Iran ultimately says if one is entered into. They're not going to follow it. They're not going to follow it for more than a week. They don't necessarily even have a government capable of entering into an agreement and speaking for all their factions to theoretically commit to an agreement that even if they could commit to, they wouldn't follow. We need to win this militarily. Mm-hmm. And there's just no benefit in waiting.
1: Why do you think that Iran is targeting their neighbors? Are they trying to ignite just a full-out, you know, a full-out war here? I mean, what is the purpose in going after Kuwait, for example?
0: I think, well, partially they're going after Kuwait in an attempt to attack U.S. bases and U.S. and allied property that's in Kuwait. So in that sense, they don't think of themselves as attacking Kuwait. They're attacking America when it happens to be in Kuwait. To some degree, though, they have attacked Kuwait, Qatar, and the United Arab Emirates in targets that had little to do with the United States. I think they're trying to convince their Arab neighbors to pressure the U.S. to stop, because the alternative they're trying to show their Arab neighbors is death among civilians in their Arab neighbors. Instead, at least until the last week or two, what they accomplished was firming up alliances between Arab countries and Israel, firming up a commitment to support the U.S. in the Middle East. And as we've recently learned, the UAE, without announcing it, conducted military operations against Iran in Iran. So I don't think, by and large, they've achieved their goal, but that, I think, was their goal.
1: Regarding Iran obtaining a nuclear bomb by other means, I was surprised that it took the president this long, or maybe it was just because it had to go through process channels, because we had said this early on, is that, yeah, they may not have the ability to create a nuclear weapon, but what's going to stop them from going into, well, they're pretty heavy into England right now. So what's going to stop them from acquiring a nuclear bomb by invasion?
0: Well, I think they'd acquire it by buying it from North Korea. I don't think they'd acquire it from England. But yes, Trump has of late made the point that they can neither continue to develop nor acquire the elements of a nuclear bomb. Look, Trump has the right objectives here, and he knows things we don't know. And there may be factors that required the suspension of combat operations, I think particularly running short of munitions. But the United States is either a paper tiger or we are the world superpower. We acted like it for 3 weeks. We need to act like it again and complete the mission.
1: I think that's the bottom line, isn't it?
0: I do. I do think it's the bottom line.
1: Yeah. No, I agree with you 100%. I often think, you know, in this particular case as well, I think of the Pennzoil commercial says, you can pay me now or pay me later. Always later. It's much more expensive. And that's the scenario that you're laying out here, is that we're going to have to use heavier munitions. It's going to be, I think you're going to increase the casualty rate because you're allowing them. I mean, yes, you know, there's argument that we're able to get more intel during this pause, but, you know, but it works both ways, right?
0: Right. I mean, I'm sure now we know again where their leaders are so that we can take them out. Maybe in between we didn't. You know, in Popeye, I'll gladly trade you one hamburger today for two hamburgers tomorrow.
1: Wimpy.
0: Right. You know, it's the same point you made. We either go back in now or the cost and difficulty later will be much greater.
1: Yeah, I agree. Kenneth Spivak, founder and chairman of the SMI Group, LLC, an international consulting firm and investment bank. Kenneth, as always, appreciate the time and insight. Take care.
0: Thanks, Bill.
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1: Hey, good morning. Welcome back. Bill Martinez here, along with the former NFL QB and ministry leader and author, the one and only Jeff Kent. Hey, Jeff, how are we doing, buddy?
10: I'm good. How are you, Bill?
1: Hey, I'm doing terrific. Interesting topic. In light of you know, artificial intelligence and so much stuff that's coming our way that, I mean, Jeff, it wasn't that long ago. We were warning people, you know, make sure the information that you're getting is legit. And now more than ever, it's like this tsunami of counterfeit, you know, personages and ideas and everything that are flooding us and flooding our minds. And it serves as a caution to the young people, especially that are embracing, you know, internet and artificial intelligence. And we're saying, hey, slow down, be careful, because you need to enter into that with a filter of discernment, do you not?
10: Oh, yeah. Technology is meant to be a tool. A tool is meant to help you accomplish something valuable. And you need to think ahead of time, what is the valuable thing that you want to accomplish in your life? At the end of people's lives, they've checked with, you know, thousands of people. Did you wish you'd gone to work more? Did you wish you got more money? Did you wish you had more stuff? Or did you wish you focused on relationships? Do you wish you spent more time with your family? Do you wish you'd said everything you needed to say to your dad or your mom or your son or your daughter, to your spouse? So use technology to strengthen your performance in things important to you, relationships and doing your job, okay? But what's happening is these things and the iPad screen and the portal to social media and now AI, false life, false information, false personages, as you said, are replacing relationship with self-crafted, algorithm-driven, pleasurable videos and memes and, you know, chatbot people. They're not just chatbot personages. And we're losing friendship. And all the research says that we are losing time eyeball to eyeball, shoulder to shoulder. Men like the shoulder to shoulder stuff.
1: Yes.
10: Conversation with friends and all the healthy stuff that comes from being known and knowing someone else and then accepting you.
1: Yeah. One of my favorite counselors for marriages, Emerson Eggerichs, you probably know.
10: I do. I know Emerson.
1: Guys. Awesome. He talks about connection. Connection is so vital to relationship.
10: Yes.
1: And so the thing is that I think we're built, we're designed. God designed us in a way that begs, if I might say, for relationship. We need that connection. We need that connection with him especially, but with one another. So it really forms a cross, because vertically is, you know, the vertical pillar that goes up to him, and the horizontal goes out to others in our orbit. And whenever that's out of whack, we may not even realize, because, Jeff, it can be so subtle, but it's enough to kind of turn our world topsy-turvy and confuse us, right?
10: Yeah, my wife and I were benefiting on Sunday from a sermon by Pastor Tim Caldwell at our church in Little Rock. And he basically taught on Jonathan and David from the Old Testament passages about their friendship, which lasted for 10 years during their late teens to late 20s. And this was mostly during the time when David was yet to be king, but was supposed to be the king by prediction. But Jonathan was the one in line as the natural heir to be the next king after his father, Saul. And Tim pointed out some things about their friendship. First of all, they had a deep bond and affection for each other. Secondly, they expressed it. They used their words to say, "You're important to me." Thirdly, they made a covenant vow of loyalty and commitment. And fourth, David took off his chest protector piece and his belt, and he gave his sword and all of that to Jonathan, his friend. He gave some of his most valuable weapons to his friend. Now, you wouldn't expect a friend to immediately hurt you with a sword, but if you think of your honesty and your disclosure and your story and who you really are, your weaknesses and faults, your fears, if you give that to a friend, you're taking a risk, right? They could,
1: of course,
10: they could burn you with it. They could hurt you with it. They could look down on you maybe with it. Or if they still accept you, it buoys you and strengthens you. and you are even less weak in those areas because you're being honest with them. So that was a great example that you take the valuable things of who you really are and give them to your friend. Mm-hmm. And then the other thing he pointed out was that Jonathan was so humble, he lifted up his friend David and supported David becoming the next king over mm-hmm. himself.
1: Right.
10: He knew that was in his best interest. That's amazing.
1: Well, it's huge. And the thing is, it's revelatory. You know, he got, Jonathan, I believe, got that message from God because it was prophesied that David was to be king. Now, whether or not Jonathan was fully aware of that, I don't think the Bible clears that up necessarily, but his actions demonstrate. See, we can always look at the fruit, just like you pointed out. Look at the fruit of one's belief and their worldview. His worldview was such that he was very humble. He was very, yielding to his friend and to a higher calling that in and of his flesh, anybody else would have said, heck no, man, it's good to be king. I'm in line. It's mine. And you read throughout the Bible time and again, even when Solomon became king, his brother wanted to be king, right?
10: Yeah. Jonathan, he saw David defeat Goliath. And instead of being jealous, he saw that God's hand was on this man. There was an anointing on David. And he supported it, right? And then, even though you said he was humble and meek and submitted to David's future king role, Jonathan was courageous as heck. He stood up to his dad. His dad threw a spear at him.
1: Right, exactly.
10: He was so angry at David, and he was angry at Jonathan for being friends with David. Mm-hmm. And David stood up to his dad and said, David doesn't mean harm by you. He's a good man. Don't go after him, Dad. And then he went and protected him. So all of that is really amazing. But think of this. David became a great king, but he was vulnerable when he didn't have his friend Jonathan. Jonathan wasn't alive anymore at the point at which David let the army go out soldiering, and he didn't go with them. He stayed in isolation back at the palace, and that's when the temptation to look at Bathsheba and then steal her and then get her husband killed, all that happened when he didn't have his friend. So the bottom line that Pastor Tim gave us was, get committed to your friendships and spend an hour. He spends 1 hour every week in a deep conversation about his life and his friend's life with other friends. That's exactly what I do in the verb I call huddling. And I do with two other guys. But Tim made it so simple. Do you talk for 45 minutes, an hour every week about what's important in your life with your closest friend or two? And I can help men and women do that, although I tailor a lot of my language to men mm-hmm. huddle. But that's my takeaway. Commit to a friend, ask God who it should be, maybe a couple, and then spend 30 minutes, 40 minutes, maybe an hour every week, put it on the calendar, and talk about everything important in your life.
1: Exactly. You know, when I was growing up, particularly in my age, maybe a little bit in yours, because I'm a little bit older than you, Jeff, the slogan was, get real, man. It's time to get real. Right. And I think that in your generation, you had something similar to that as well. But here it's interesting that has not receded. The need for reality is still there. And we're being presented a false god through AI and all these other channels. And it's like, okay, there's an exchange here. You can spend 45 minutes on, you know, social media, which is not all that real. It's more amusement, which means without your mind, or you can invest it with other men and do something of value that will catapult you in the direction of your destiny. So it's your choice, right?
10: Yeah, it's entertainment. It's scrolling. It's distraction. It's numbing yourself, which leads to isolation and more loneliness.
1: Yes.
10: Or it's actual real relationship. And I think the word relationship is not as robust for men as a core friend, you know, a brother, a teammate. And I call it intentional friendship. And the highest level, level 5, is weekly and honest. You put it all on the table and you do it consistently. And that's what we're doing at menhuddle.com. And the core 3 coaching is just a text every week that helps men move from level 3 to level 4 to level 5 and spread this type of friendship that's available to everyone.
1: Right.
10: Our phones are distracting us from it.
1: Yeah, there you go. One more time, Jeff, the email or the website
10: go to menhuddle.com, menhuddle.com.
1: Jeff Kemp, the author and ministry leader. Hey, just for you, ladies and gentlemen, and particularly for you guys, check it out. Thank you, Jeff. Take care.
10: Thanks, Bill.
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1: Welcome back, America. Bill Martinez here, along with Brett Eckleberry from PluggedIn.com. Hey, Brett, how are we doing?
15: You're doing well, Bill. Thanks for having me on.
1: Hey, great to have you on. It's been a minute or two, but hey, look, we got summer movies to talk about, huh?
15: Yes, we do.
1: Well, it's interesting. I mean, they didn't waste any time. I mean, the graduation hats weren't even thrown in the air, but hey, look, at just like everything else, if we can extend it by a couple of weeks, that's a little bit more mojo for the box office, right?
15: That's right. They're probably looking to start it earlier and earlier each year that they can.
1: Yeah, I get that. So, all right. So let's talk about, you know, the best movies of the summer that that you've got, you know, your finger on their pulse on.
15: Yeah, absolutely. I'll give you a few that are out now and then a few that are maybe upcoming that should be safe for families.
1: Okay.
15: One that came out a couple weeks ago now is called The Breadwinner. This is a PG-rated family comedy starring Nate Bargatze. If for those familiar with Nate Bargatze or for those unfamiliar with Nate Bargatze, he's a pretty famously clean stand-up comedian. Now, we saw this, plugged in, saw this, and reviewed this. And fortunately, that transfers over to the movie itself. So The Breadwinner, it's pretty silly. Pretty silly family comedy in the vein of something like a Mr. Mom or Cheaper by the Dozen is kind of okay. The comparisons that I would throw out there. So that's one option that is generally safe for families. Another
1: well,
15: one.
1: Well, hang on before please. You go further. A little theme. What's The Breadwinner about?
15: Yeah, Breadwinner is about really it's about parenthood. So it kind of concerns the Nate Bargatze character. He is the dad. It's a nuclear family, husband, wife, three children. He's the breadwinner, right? He works at a car dealership. He's the breadwinner of the family, and his wife is a kind of stay at home supermom. But she gets the opportunity. She lands like a Shark Tank deal for an invention that got. So then he has to take care of the kids. He has to move into that stay at home parent role for about a month, and he thinks it's going to be easy. As you can imagine, it doesn't go as well as he imagines, and chaos ensues.
1: Yeah, how many of us guys have fallen victim to that idea, right?
15: It's a good one. Yes. Good messages about parenthood and the value of stay-at-home parents.
1: And you can have a little bit of fun, right?
15: Yes, absolutely. It's silly. It's fun. It does lean into the what I'd call like the dumb dad trope a little bit, which is in line with Nate Bargatze's comedy, but it's done pretty well. It's pretty silly.
1: Right. Oh, so it's a bit self-deprecating,
15: yes.
1: Which is typical of Nate. Yeah, I get that. And I appreciate that warning because more and more guys that I'm talking to, you know, we're kind of worn out over, you know, the idea that dad's been beaten up. I mean, you know, for many years, some of us, this is before you were born, you know, we grew up with Father Knows Best. And, you know, there were some great family shows where the dad, you know, had some common sense and he was the leader of the family. But, you know, since the women put their boots on, and feminism arose, then, you know, dads have been kicked to, you know, they can't even drive the car anymore.
15: Right. You're right. It's an overdone trope in entertainment, especially nowadays. But The Breadwinner, I think, really does walk a nice line, ultimately, at the end of the day, that values both parents.
1: Yeah. And I think guys can understand and appreciate humor as long as it's done in, you know, again, you said it exactly right. It is an overworn trope. But guys can still laugh at ourselves. You know, we're not that sensitive. You know,
15: that's right.
1: I don't think the guys have gone Karen-esque on us yet. I don't think.
15: No, I think it's a mark of good male friendship that we can laugh at each other. You know, that's kind of we can joke around and laugh at each other. So, yeah, that's right. Let me give you another one that's coming out. It's actually coming out in 2 weeks. Toy Story 5. This one we're looking at is one that should be safe for families. For Disney. I know that Disney nowadays kind of comes with a caution flag for a lot of families, a lot of Christian families in particular. Generally, the Toy Story movies have been pretty safe in terms of their content. I think what makes this movie interesting is kind of the concept around it. So Toy Story 5 is about the toys that we all know and love, Woody and Buzz and all their friends, taking on screen time. Okay, so their child gets a tablet and she starts to becoming consumed. All she does is play with the tablet at the expense of not only her toys, but her friends in real life as well. So this from a concept perspective, this one seems tailor-made for what we're looking at plugged in. So it should be an interesting message.
1: Well, good. Okay, Toy Story 5. I loved 1 and 2, and I missed the others. So I've got some catching up to do, but to 5. But you love the characters, though. You know, they are that way, right?
15: Okay, it's a classic franchise, yeah. And they usually deliver some really poignant messages in a way both for adults and kids to enjoy.
1: So still pretty safe for the family, you're saying?
15: Yes, we would imagine this one would be pretty safe. We'd always encourage people to read the plugged-in review before they go, but from the trailer, it doesn't look like there'll be many problems.
1: Well, good. Okay. What else?
15: All right. So we have, this might be more for teens rather than younger kids, but Spider-Man. We have a new Spider-Man
1: movie that comes out
15: next month. Spider-Man movies, always a big deal. And this one looks like, you know, for those who don't remember kind of where we left the Tom Holland played Spider-Man, a magic spell kind of caused everyone in the world to forget who Peter Parker was. So that's really kind of what he's dealing with. He's just dealing with the fallout of that right now. His friends, his family don't remember him. So he's still Spider-Man. He's still being a hero. But he's kind of wrestling with, okay, how can I maybe reintroduce myself to my friends, build this life back up? So it looks like it might be a little more somber of a take than some of the recent Spider-Man movies we've seen. But there's still going to be plenty of web-slinging action and heroism. And Spider-Man's generally a pretty aspirational, optimistic character in the face of challenges. So that one should be probably safe for teens on up because, you know, it'll come with the general Marvel movie caveats of some language, some superhero violence as well.
1: So kind of the amnesia tour a little bit, huh?
15: That's right. That's a good way to put it.
1: All right. Okay. What else do we got?
15: Yeah. So we dip back into another, it was a formerly animated Disney movie, but Moana. There is a live action adaptation of the first Moana movie. So Bill, I'm sure you're familiar. Disney has been kind of on a run of any successful animated movie they've had in the past, they've wanted to turn into a live action adaptation as well. Moana, I think it's only been like 5 or 6 years. It's been under 10 years that original animated one came out. But they're doing a live action adaptation. Why we're saying this should be safe for families is from the trailer, honestly, it looks like they're doing kind of what they did with The Lion King. They're pretty much following the story beat for beat. I don't think they really look like they're changing anything at all. So for families who enjoyed the original animated Moana, enjoyed the story, you're probably pretty safe with this live action adaptation if you want to take the family to go see it, because it doesn't look like there's going to be much difference to it.
1: Mm-hmm. You know, it's an interesting risk, I think, on Disney's part. But, you know, they're so solid in their franchise and brand that they can kind of get away with it. I got to tell you, I mean, I was very disappointed with Lion King. I thought Lion King was the first one was such a classic. Why do another one? And I got, you know, the Broadway tour. I thought they did an excellent job on that. But some of these other, you know, derivations, it's like, what happened? Did they lose their sense of creativity that they can't come up with something else?
15: Well, that's what it seems like at times. Yeah. And that's why I wonder, because Moana is, I guess you could say, one of their relatively recent successes, and they're already going back to the well. You know, we've seen live action adaptations, as you mentioned, of Lion King. Lilo and Stitch is one that I remember. I grew up with the animated Lilo and Stitch, and so yes, they made that live action. But it seems like they're dipping into the well of recent successes more and more, which does signal, like, where's the new stuff? You know, right. Disney for years and years and years was making, consistently putting out a lot of great movies, safe for families, but great movies. And it just seems like that well is kind of drying up a little bit.
1: Mm-hmm. Well, and the other thing, too, is, you know, the live action adaptations, they're more expensive than the original productions. Right. And some may argue, oh, Bill, come on, man, that was 10 years ago, 15 years. Of course, things have increased, you know, cost of talent and all that. But still, you know, I'm thinking, would that money be better invested? But look, I'm not a stockholder in Disney, and am certainly not the CEO, so they can do whatever they want to do. And who knows? Maybe Moana, the live-action adaption, will put me to shame, and you'll come back and say, you know, Bill, you kind of spoke too early.
15: No, I think you're right on. The sense that I got is it would be very similar to what they did with The Lion King. And in that, you have to ask yourself, well, why aren't we just popping in the original Lion King? Like, the animation's better, the performances and stuff. So it's, I think it's a good question to ask.
1: Mm-hmm. Okay, anything else we have to look forward to?
15: Well, I would love to shift into maybe some movies that I think will be popular, but parents should be a little bit proceed with caution or be aware of.
1: We got a minute and a half left, so go ahead.
15: Okay, I'll give you one then. There's a movie that is out right now, and I want parents to be aware of this because it's big with younger generations, Gen Z in particular. It's called Backrooms.
1: Yes. Okay, I'm glad you brought that up. Yes.
15: Okay, great. Yes. So you've heard about this. So,
1: oh, yeah.
15: Yeah, so Backrooms, for those that don't know, it's an R-rated horror movie, very suspenseful. It's got blood, it's got language, so it's got all the staples of a horror movie, but it leans into a lot of suspense. It's based on this, it's based on internet folklore. That's why it's so big with Gen Z, is mm-hmm. because it's something, it's a concept, I would say, that originated with Gen Z. So for parents out there, your kids might be asking you, hey, can we go see Backrooms? It's very popular. It won 2 weeks ago, it won the box office, made over $80 million. Very popular. Just be aware, it is an R-rated horror film. I knew a parent who actually bought tickets for Backrooms because his teen wanted to see it before he realized it was R-rated. So we want to help parents be aware of that so that does not happen.
1: Well, good job on that. Be aware of the caution. And, of course, there's other cautions at PluggedIn.com. As we wrap things up, tell them all about it, Brent.
15: Yeah, PluggedIn.com. So we work hard to review lots and lots of entertainment, not just movies, but TV shows, video games, books, and more. We give full breakdowns of the content found in those pieces of entertainment so families can read those reviews and make the decision that is best for their family, whether they would go ahead and watch something or whether they think, nah, not now. We're going to put that to the side.
1: Well, Brett Eckleberry, thank you as always. Appreciate it. Brett is the managing editor of Plugged In at Focus on the Family. 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Right, Brett?
15: That's right. Thanks, Bill.
1: You got it.
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17: 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There is so much to thank God for, but we believe there is still much more ahead.
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0: U.S. Army helicopter is crashed near the Strait of Hormuz. President Trump says two crew members were rescued. They were not injured. Israel and Iran have stopped attacking each other. President Trump had appealed to both sides to knock it off.
2: In a brief conversation with President Trump, I asked him what he had said to Benjamin Netanyahu to try to persuade him to stop the retaliatory attacks on Iran. He said he told the Israeli Prime Minister, "We have to use common sense. We're very close to signing a very powerful deal, a very good deal." Mr. Trump was concerned that Israeli airstrikes could derail those ongoing peace talks with Tehran. President Trump later told Axios that he had told Mr. Netanyahu, "Baby, you better be careful or you will be on your own very soon."
0: The BBC's Sarah Smith. The Dow futures up 129 points. NASDAQ futures 226 points higher. This is SRN News.
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5: A hiker who went missing near Lake Tahoe on Memorial Day is now presumed dead. The 61-year-old went hiking in the Dissolution Wilderness of the El Dorado National Forest. Authorities say the search is not called off, though most search and rescue personnel have been sent home. A week ago, nearly 200 people were looking for the individual. About 20 agencies were involved in searching about 60,000 acres.

0: 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Join me on the Gulf of America cruise this November 14th through the 21st, along with Scott Jennings and Mike Gallagher.
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8: Folks, we're here today interviewing Mr. Uncertainty. 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
13: 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I'm Larry O'Connor. It's O'Connor and Company. In this hour, we're going to talk about the violence in the streets of Manhattan because the Knicks lost a basketball game. And not that New Yorkers needed an excuse to riot, but that's today's excuse. Also coming up in our third hour, next hour, we'll speak with Senator Ron Johnson of Wisconsin, and we'll speak with Senator Marsha Blackburn of Tennessee. A lot to get to, but let's bring in Tom Fitton, friend of the program, friend of Truth, Justice, and American Way. He is the president of Judicial Watch. Tom, good morning. Thanks for joining us today, as always.
14: 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Thanks for having me.
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9: We are live in your nation's capital, Washington, D.C., on our flagship station, WMAL, the mighty voice of WMAL, for nearly 100 years now in the greater Washington area. I'm Larry O'Connor. It's O'Connor and Company from the Relief Factor Studios. Thanks for joining us here on this Tuesday morning. There's a new Senate report from Senator Ron Johnson that reveals that Biden-era FDA officials had access to a superior data mining tool as early as March of 2021. That's just a couple of months into the Biden presidency. It's right when they were really ramping up the pressure on people to get the vaccine, what they called the vax. It was a shot. It wasn't really traditionally what you would call a vaccine. And as early as March of 2021, they had uncovered dozens of serious safety signals for those COVID shots, signals their standard system missed due to a flaw called masking. And instead of adopting the better method or warning the public more aggressively, officials reportedly told experts to hold off and expressed worry about fueling anti-vax sentiment. Of course, this isn't about anti-vax sentiment. It's not about being anti-vaccine at all. It's about demanding better safety surveillance.

0: out such that the Republican is getting kicked out of the final two, so it's a Democrat versus Democrat runoff. That seems pretty shady to me, especially when you add on top of the fact that in California, you are prohibited from asking for somebody's identification before they vote.
1: The Morning Answer is on.
2: Not only prohibited for asking for their identification, but you could just dump a bunch of ballots into a mailbox willy-nilly or a drop box if you don't want to commit mail fraud. Welcome to Tuesday. I'm Jennifer Horn. It's 4 minutes past the hour. And yes, indeed.
1: The Answer. Breaking news.
2: Well, they have done it again, kids. It's amazing that Spencer Pratt was 40,000 votes in front of Nithya Raman just a week ago. And they did not call the election for Spencer Pratt. But Nithya Raman gets 3,000 votes above Spencer Pratt. And whammo blammo, they have called the election for her. Now, you tell me how that works. Now, they called it, and then, of course, there was another vote dump, and now she sits about 30,000 votes ahead of Spencer Pratt, but you understand. It's amazing to me how they just know. They predicted, or they called the race for Javier Becerra when Steve Hilton was still in the lead on Friday.
3: Javier Becerra.
2: So, you tell me what's going on here. We've got a major problem, Houston. The major problem is if you lost the old-fashioned way. Look, I don't have a lot of faith in Los Angeles. It's not a shock to see that Spencer Pratt would not have any traction in Los Angeles. I don't know why. The city literally burned down on the current mayor's watch, but, you know, that's not enough for Los Angeles. We need to just torture ourselves even more with poor leadership. But it's not a surprise. But if this happened on election night, it would sit a little better with me, with you, with the rest of the country. Instead, we see exactly what J.D. Vance just saw. And that is, you have an election, Republican wins, then you keep counting and counting and counting. You go to areas where there are literally just homeless people, and all of a sudden everybody's voting for Nithya Raman. And at the same time, we hear from Bill Asaley in the U.S. Attorney's Office that he's got a plea deal, someone who totally admitted that they go to homeless people's areas to get them to vote in elections. They pay them in cigarettes, pizza, and cash for signatures on ballot initiatives. And then Nithya Raman is in second place. And the election is called. Good night, nurses. Stop paying attention. That's what they're hoping for, because they're hoping by calling this election, and again, let's be real. Karen Bass is going to be the mayor of Los Angeles again. Because people driving in their cars around you, they have no sense. They have
4: Karen
2: no sense.
4: Basura.
2: That's right. You are literally living in a city with idiots. Self-sabotaging, punishing themselves every single day, idiots. The worst kind. And I hate to say it, because my friends and family, some of them conducted themselves and voted for these people. I don't get it. But here we are. But it would have been great to watch Karen Bass have to moderate herself to take on Spencer Pratt. Now, we're going to see these two lunatics out lefty each other.
4: Woo!
2: Because Karen Bass is going to have to go to the left to take on Nithya Raman.
4: Woo!
2: She would have had to go to the right to take on Spencer Pratt. So a loss today is a big one for Los Angeles. And I'm going to tell you, I hope Spencer, he hasn't said much. He said yesterday before the election was called, he said, oh, there's still, you know, we have till July 6th. We can find our ballots too. We haven't heard from him. But he does have good people around him. He does have great instincts. I hope that he does not let this go. I hope President Trump does not let this go. I hope California is shamed into changing the way this election system works, because it is disgraceful. It's a disaster. It totally suppresses the vote for anybody with sanity and morals, because nobody wants to go and vote in a place where they've lost hope. Nobody wants that. Not everybody is a dingbat like me who says in every election, you got to go vote. You got to go vote. You got to go vote. We got to try to save California. At some point, they're going to beat that out of all the remainders of the remaining people who feel that way in California. Am I right, Dan? You're looking at me like I've lost.

0: lost it.
1: No, you know what I'd like Spencer Pratt to do, actually?
0: Tell me.
1: He said if he lost, he would leave California.
0: He's, yeah.
1: I would just say, I would have him come on and just be like, all right, I tried. See y'all. I think that's where I am. Like, I'm at the point where I'm done talking about it, trying to change people's mind. Let it fall apart. This is now the NBA tanking strategy. Let the thing, hopefully not literally, again, burn to the ground, and maybe people will wake up. Because think about it. What is the only glimpse of slight change, sanity, that we've had?
0: The fire.
1: But before the fire, it was George Gascon.
0: Oh, yeah, George Gascon, yeah.
1: Everyone was like, yo, shoot, maybe we shouldn't let all the criminals out, and maybe people who, you know, kill people should be prosecuted, and we shouldn't, like, give them candy and all that.
0: Yeah.
1: That's the only way that it's going to change. And I'm not saying this as someone, I get it. I understand the Democrat hold on this city. If you vote that way, okay. But just live with the consequences. That's the only way. I'm officially done changing people's minds, talking about, no. What do I have? Just look before you. Spencer Pratt tried. He didn't win. Go on, Spencer. Congratulations. You did your job. Live your life. Let this fall into the hellhole. Let us have the Olympics in 2 years with homeless rampant running on the street. Let the metro fall apart. Let crime be, let it all fall apart. And, you know, in fact, how about we have Nithya Raman in? Let's just speed the process up entirely. Like, legit, like, I'm not an L.A. count or an L.A. voter, but that's where I'd go because I'm like, you know what, fine. Put her in there. Put her in there. Like, stop beating around the bush. Just say, listen, let's go all in. Let's see what happens, okay? Because there's a lot of talk about how bad he was and how somehow he ended up being the MAGA candidate, even though I felt like he was just saying, like, hey, you know what? Maybe we shouldn't have homeless on the street. But you know what? Fine. You got the MAGA candidate out there. You got the birds you want. Go all the way. Go all the way. I am officially done. Proclamation here on the show. I'm officially done changing people's mind. You do whatever you want.
0: You know that's what we do on the show, though, right?
1: I understand that. You can do that. I'm saying y'all do whatever you want. Congratulations. You get the city you want. All right?
0: Yeah.
1: Go ahead. Go ahead. I'm done.
0: 855-785-8255. It's just, you know, look, we're not surprised. Nobody is surprised about the dirty tricks in California. But the question is, can we use this to make change? I don't know. Scott, in the high desert, what do you know?
2: Hey, good morning, Jen.
0: Good morning.
2: Yeah, just real quick analogy. If you ever go to Vegas and play poker, single deck poker at any of the casinos, when the dealers get up and leave and go on break and another dealer comes in, they get rid of the deck and they open up a brand new one in front of everybody playing. And what the state of California is doing is every time that happens, when we have an election, when the dealers change, they're handing the bad deck to the new dealer.
0: Yeah, exactly.
2: And they're not letting us see the cards. And really, what that does, Jen, it does two things. It builds their power because they're cheating, number one. Number two, people aren't going to want to sit down at the table and play poker.
0: Yeah.
2: And vote, which is what's happening. So these people, there is a small glimmer of hope, Jen. There is law at the federal level that says these people, the states need to maintain their voter rolls.
0: Yeah.
2: And that's what...
0: And they're fighting it. Why not let them get in there and audit it? If everything is so wonderful in California, and look, it is a long shot. I'm not telling you that I think that Spencer Pratt could have been mayor of Los Angeles. Ultimately, I'm not saying that I think even my friend Steve Hilton can make it all the way through, because the Democrat machine is so crazy, because it just is. But if everything is on the up and up, like they say, and Gavin Newsom wants to come out there and say, we're going to count every vote, well, then show the voter rolls. If it is so dang perfect in the state, open it up. Let him come in. You'll have the last laugh. You'll have the last laugh. If everything is on the up and up, you'll have the last laugh.
2: That's why I was saying the other day that they already know that they hold the power and they have the ability to, you know, harvest ballots. And that's what I think happened. I think Karen Bass sat down with Nithya and said, okay, look, I'm going to give you my harvested ballots so I don't have to debate Spencer Pratt. But you're going to concede the night of the election, and I'll give you a good spot somewhere in my admin. I think that's what happened. But the next logical step in them using that power is not debating, not having the debate to begin with. So they know exactly what they're doing. And I'm almost at the point, Jen, where I don't want to play poker anymore, because it's got to get fixed. And until they clean the rolls, nothing's going to be right.
0: The California Post today, and thank you, Scott, for the phone call. You won't believe this. The California Post today has a story of a photo where Nithya Raman has given a $600,000 check to L.A. homeless shelters. You're going to love this. Thousands of homeless voters were registered to vote at L.A. shelters, despite many of them not living there or the facilities not having any beds. So it can be revealed that one drop-in center received $600,000 from Nithya Raman and had 185 registered voters at the address, but not one bed on the inside. So literally, I mean, Spencer wrote out on X that Nithya Raman was ahead by exactly 43,000 votes. And he said, oh, that's interesting. Number of homeless people. At one point, he said there number of homeless people in the state. Bill Asaley is now investigating, and he said he's going to follow the evidence to see if the law has been broken. A review of records shows 7,600 voters tied to homeless shelters and service providers. It just stinks. It just stinks to high heaven. 855-785-8255. More on that as your Tuesday Morning Answer continues. It's 6:15.
3: Stuck in traffic? We've got the answer.
4: Good morning. We start in industry. An accident right lane block 60 westbound after the 605. Stop and go traffic from 7th Avenue. One vehicle is involved. It may have hit a sign. Going to take you 9 minutes to get through there. South L.A., a brush fire on the right side of the freeway. This is the 110 northbound before Florence Avenue. Slow traffic from Manchester and an explosion reported. A one-minute delay, 2 minutes to get through. And that is traffic on The Answer.
3: The Answer. Breaking news.
5: Republican Steve Hilton will face off against Democrat Javier Becerra for governor of California in November. That's according to multiple reports. Hilton and Becerra defeated Democrat Tom Steyer to advance to the general election. President Trump endorsed Hilton before the primary election. A top elected official in Los Angeles is responding to accusations that the California elections are rigged. Jason Nathanson reports.
6: L.A. County Registrar Recorder Dean Logan says
7: there's nothing rigged here.
6: He was asked by NBC Los Angeles about repeated accusations by President Trump and others that there's fraud going on in California's elections.
7: We know that the process here is as intended by law. We know we're doing it with transparency, with security, and with accuracy.
6: Logan says a lot of ballots came in later than usual this year, and bottom line is that it just takes time to verify and count them properly. But he says he understands people's frustrations with the slow vote count and is open to a conversation about fixes. I'm Jason Nathanson.
5: And jury selection continues today in the trial of a man accused of starting the fire that later became the Palisades Fire. Now here's National Weather Service meteorologist Rose Schoenfeld with your Answer weather forecast.
8: Low clouds this morning will be patchy at best, so a lot of areas will be quite sunny. We'll also see a warming trend. Temperatures will be in the mid-70s to the mid-80s for the warmer valleys today.
5: Checking our current temperatures, it's 57 right now in downtown Los Angeles, 58 in Anaheim. 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
0: Jen Horn here with the man everybody knows, Alex Abkarian of Allegiance Gold. 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
1: Hi, this is Lonnie in Irvine. I just heard the news about the mayor's race, and I am livid. As far as I can remember, during the whole race, Cynthia Rahman was never in a position higher than third place. Now she's second. This is highly suspicious. Perhaps your top-notch crew can look into this.
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2: Here we are. Thanks for joining us. It is the Morning Answer. It is Tuesday. It is June 9th, 22 minutes past the hour. And guys, a big announcement, I can tell you, is coming. Friday morning, 7:20. You better be here. That's all I got to say. You better be here Friday morning at 7:20. You're going to regret it, 6 o'clock club members, if you're not. So make sure you stick with us, 7:20 on Friday. A big, big Morning Answer announcement. All right. Let's talk about the election. Yesterday, the race miraculously called for Cynthia Rahman. She advances against Karen Bass in the mayoral election in November. Now, this has sparked a lot of controversy across the country about our ridiculous election system. Bill Asaley, U.S. attorney, has raised a few eyebrows when he said in a tweet on Sunday that the election system here deserves closer scrutiny. Of course, he says, quote, California allows first-time voters to register using forms of ID that most Americans would find surprising. He said that you could use a gym ID, you could use insurance cards, an employee ID, and now the state is fighting the federal effort to inspect the voter rolls. So that story, coupled with the story that is on the front page of the California Post today, it says, doing their civic dirty. The California Post says thousands of homeless voters registered at shelters where they don't live. And there is a lovely picture, which I'll hold up for our Rumble stream, of Cynthia Rahman, now the number two in the mayor's race, handing a $600,000 check to the St. Joseph Center in Venice, which registered 185 voters. I wonder who they voted for. Weird. And then also you add that to the story that thousands of other homeless people voted in this election with perhaps no permanent address. According to Joel Pollack, and we'll talk to him tomorrow, nearly 1,200 people registered to vote at a homeless shelter on Skid Row. So just one homeless shelter, 1,200 registrations. This shelter had 132 beds and 185 people registered at a homeless drop-in center with no beds at all. So now you're looking at thousands of people who have been registered at two homeless shelters in Los Angeles that don't even have enough beds or any beds at all to accommodate these people. Peculiar, eh? Especially when we realize the big game the Democrats have been playing for a while, and that is to pay people to do what they want, pay homeless people, either in pizza, cigarettes, money, booze, drugs. You give them something, they sign their name. You can either have them vote, or you can have them register to vote, or you can have them sign a petition. And one woman who was caught admitted to all of it. 855-785-8255. Susan in Menifee. Hi, Susan. Good morning to you.
3: Good morning, Jen. I wanted to tell you, I was going to mention Bill Asaley, but you did. But I wanted to tell you that President Trump is working on this, and he is working on it. He is calling attention to this, not only to our country, but to the whole world. He's showing everybody what cheaters they are here. And when you had mentioned yesterday that when he was talking to that Kristen Welker,
2: yes,
3: that he may have hit a nerve, and he just put the mic down, and he left, and everybody was talking about that, all the fake news, everybody. But, you know, President Trump is in control. He's not going to let this little snip get the best of him. What he was talking about when he did that was the election fraud here in California.
2: Yeah.
3: So people talked about it, even the fake news. They were all talking about him doing that, but he let it be known to everybody what's going on here. So not only California people know it, but everyone knows it. And I know he is shaming them, not that they care or not that they are shamed, but he's working on it and he's letting it know. And I think God brought Trump to us to fix this country, this world, what is going on. And this is part of it. This is part of the turning point, like with Charlie Kirk got killed. And this, it's going to be long. It's going to be hard. It's not easy. And we're going to lose a lot. But I think this is the beginning. And I think with Steve Hilton and Pratt, that things are going to happen.
2: And yeah, and look, I'll tell you this, Susan. I'm not sorry that Spencer Pratt got into this race, because guess what? He raised a lot of interest for people paying attention and paying attention to our system. And you know what? We haven't heard from him yet. So I think he might not go quietly because that seems to be his personality. So, look, we watch what happens. I do believe in some ways that you're right. I think that President Trump is watching this situation. I think it's very frustrating to him, clearly. I think it's frustrating to many people. People who have left the state of California, it's very frustrating. Mm-hmm. The only play here, and I really do believe this, is for Trump to shame Gavin Newsom, who desperately wants to be president. He's got to publicly shame him into following the rules following this federal lawsuit. That's what he's got to do. That's the only chance, is shaming him because he wants to be president. Once Newsom's gone, it's a small chance that anybody's going to turn anything over, because you've got these ding-dongs who are just happy where they are. Rob Bonta, the attorney general, all these others are not going to cooperate with the Trump administration at this point.
3: But the Trump administration should have some power over them. Federal should have some kind. And if they're finding all this cheating, like if Staley's doing that, bans are looking into
2: the point bar. Is that it's going to take a long time and a long fight. Yeah. People lose interest and people move on. Yeah. My thing, if you want this to happen quickly, you've got to shame the guy who wants to be president, and you got to do it fast.
3: Exactly. That's where I was going to go. And if with this, and only with this, but the whole country can see what a jerk Gavin Newsom is and what a cheater. So hopefully it will go on to that. But anyway, I think God sent Trump to us, and he's working on it, and I'm having faith in it.
2: Well, Susan, thank you for the phone call. Appreciate you trying to calm me down on Tuesday, 1 week after Election Day. Now, the good news is that the AP has not called it yet, but lots of news organizations are saying that Steve Hilton is advancing into the runoff in November. So that's going to happen. You know, Democrats are happy with that. Democrats would have hated Tom Steyer being in that second position because he's got a lot of money and he's not controllable. But there you go. Congratulations, Steve. 855-785-8255. As your Tuesday Morning Answer continues, we're coming up on 6:30.
0: Stuck in traffic? We've got the answer.
4: Good morning. We start in Southgate. This is an accident clearing on the right shoulder. 710 northbound at Firestone. Stop traffic from the 105, a 13-minute delay. Industry accident, right lane blocked, 60 westbound after the 605. Stop-and-go traffic from Hacienda Heights. One vehicle involved. It may have hit a sign. Sepulveda Pass, accident right shoulder, 405 southbound after Mulholland Drive. A 15-minute delay, 22 to get through. That's traffic on the answer.
0: 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Breaking news.
5: Neighbors are reacting with horror as Los Angeles police continue to investigate a double murder-suicide from Sunday night. Danica Morrison left teddy bears outside the Canoga Park home where her father allegedly killed his twin 10-year-old sons before turning the gun on himself.
6: It's the saddest thing in the world.
5: Police say the man also shot at his wife but missed. Three generations of the family lived in the apartment on Owens Mouth Avenue. The murders happened during a family birthday party. The young victims are now identified as Grayson and Joseph Chavez. Residents and business owners in downtown Los Angeles are demanding more be done about a surge in graffiti.
7: Several say the tagging is hurting the city's image as it gets ready to host the World Cup later this week, the Super Bowl in February, and the Olympics in 2028. In parts of downtown, graffiti can be seen on buildings, including historic buildings, along with signs, sidewalks, fences, facades, and even parked vehicles. The Historic Core Improvement District has a graffiti abatement team that works 7 days a week, painting and pressure washing away graffiti. In 2023, it covered up nearly 9,500 tags. Last year, it was more than 31,000.
5: Now here's National Weather Service meteorologist Rose Schoenfeld with your Answer weather forecast.
8: Low clouds this morning will be patchy at best, so a lot of areas will be quite sunny. We'll also see a warming trend. Temperatures will be in the mid-70s to the mid-80s for the warmer valleys today.
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4: The United States has the best military in the world. The U.S. Central Command says an F-A Super Hornet from the USS Abraham Lincoln, based out of San Diego, used a precision munition to stop an oil tanker that attempted to enter an Iranian port. Authorities say the jet disabled the tanker by hitting its engineering and steering spaces. These brave men and women serving overseas are protecting our U.S. interests in the Gulf. Won't you say thank you for Father's Day and 4th of July? 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
1: Where we have a big announcement coming on Friday at 7:20. Be here Friday morning, 7:20 on The Morning Answer for a big announcement. Now, I can't believe it. I'm telling you, these years. See, what happens is that you kind of get the year going and then all of a sudden it's summer and then you've missed summer and you're already putting out Halloween decorations. Like, it's just crazy. Life is crazy. But the 4th of July is coming and it's going to be a big one. America 250. Of course, it's our 250th birthday. Maybe some of you are thinking about what to do. There are some rumors that perhaps yours truly, and maybe the boys, I don't know, maybe the whole gang, I don't know. We might be in the Huntington Beach Parade. We're talking about, we're in contract negotiations. We talked about that yesterday. So I'm just telling you, there might be some chance that we're going to be in the Huntington Beach 4th of July Parade. If it's a good one, by the way, call me and tell me. I think it is. 855-785-8255. I am very familiar with the Sunland Tahunga 4th of July Parade, which admittedly is a little, meh. You know, there's like a few cars. I think like a dog walks through, lady in a tutu. I don't know. But it is a tradition. And it's been going on in Sunland Tahunga for many, many, many, many, many, many, many years. Well, you may have heard the controversy, which is that Karen Bass was going to cancel the Sunland Tahunga 4th of July parade. She said they didn't have any money for it. It can't cost that much. Let me tell you, I've seen the parade. They literally bring in like the oldest rock in Tahunga in the back of a pickup truck. You can't tell me this costs too much money to see the town's oldest rock. They're going to do in Washington, D.C., and Joe Biden's going to be in the parade. You're welcome. It was a joke. You see. Yes, Radar. Hi.
2: I specifically Sunland Tahunga. Why are we? Yeah.
1: What? Because they have a parade that was a controversial thing, and I'm telling you the story.
2: Okay.
1: Oh, did you want to know why we're talking about this?
2: No.
1: Oh. Or why are they targeting?
3: Yeah, like why Sunland Tahunga?
1: Oh, because here's why. Guess who won in Sunland Tahunga? Spencer Pratt. Sunland Tahunga is a little conservative, little area of Los Angeles City. So I'm sure that has something to do with the punishment. I'm sure of it. That's
2: so being punished for Spencer Pratt?
1: Just for being a little Republican area. This is an area where Trump won. Sunland Tahunga, Trump won in 2024.
2: Oh.
1: So it's a little teeny tiny conservative area. And here's the other thing. Spencer Pratt actually went to Sunland Tahunga because that's where the LADWP was going to empty not one but two reservoirs at the same time for fire season. So watch out for the next Palisades on the block over there. But here's the thing. So the parade, they were going to cancel it, no money. So then the community goes nuts. This is a tradition. We got to have it. So she has the parade. Well, now she's infuriated organizers of one of the most beloved Independence Day traditions by suggesting they move the 4th of July parade. Are you ready? Off of the 4th of July.
4: A what now?
1: A July 10th parade, not the same ring, Care Bear, not the same ring. The statement from the mayor's office comes as organizers of the Sunland Tahunga 4th of July parade battle a growing list of city fees that threaten the future of the celebration that they've done for more than 50 years. In late May, the parade faced cancellation after the city declined to cover the $20,000 in traffic control and street closures for the first time in history. 20 grand. Now, I know that's a lot of money for most of us, but seriously, for a parade, that doesn't seem like a huge amount of cash. Community members and patriotic supporters rallied to raise the money needed to keep the parade going, but organizers say the bills keep coming. They have now been hit with an additional $5,000 charge for no parking signs. I'll tell you what, Radar, Dan, let's go to the dollar store. You and I, for $100, all three of us, for $100, could get some no parking signs and we can put them up and down Sunland Boulevard so they can have this parade. $5,000 for no parking signs? Are you kidding? Lydia Grant, who's the president of the Sunland-Tahunga Neighborhood Council, said, "We have no idea what this is actually going to cost us. The city has never charged us before, and right now they're already at $20,000. It could cost up to $40,000. She said it took her by surprise. Now we don't even know what the total is that the city is charging us. This uncertainty has thrown the parade's future back into doubt. Despite an outpouring of donations from the community, organizers are now working to establish an online donation portal through the Sunland-Tahunga Shadow Hills Rotary Club." She said that the city officials even floated the idea of moving the parade to another day. They told us that would be cheaper if they didn't hold it on the 4th of July.
3: Whale of a city we've got over here, eh?
1: Thank you, Karen. Thank you, Karen. 855-785-8255. Let's see, on the parade, Antoinette in Sunset Beach. Hello, Antoinette.
5: Hey, good morning, Jen.
1: Hi.
5: Hi. There are three subjects, 3 points. Quick as best I can. Number one, L.A. You know, this whole voting situation, we need to really shame our state, unfortunately, nationally and inwardly. Because there's a lot of people that I know they have other lives. We all have other lives we have to attend to. But one of us, one of our main things as our civic duty, voting. And the fact that Gavin Newsom, as well as the rest of the Democrats, especially in L.A. County, do not want to have the rolls looked at, they're so full of it. Even here in Orange County, there's a few things I don't care for about Don Wagner, but what can I say? At least, number two, the Olympics, the World Soccer
1: World
5: thing,
1: Cup,
5: as well as the World Cup, as well as the Super Bowl. I'm sorry, but L.A. is not safe at all. I wouldn't go. I wouldn't spend my money.
1: Here's the problem. I'm worried about terrorist stuff in Los Angeles for the World Cup.
5: And that is what is going to, I'm sorry to say, as you are saying, that is what's going to happen because we are so ripe. We're right there. We are right there, especially what's going on in with Iran. And number three, you know, to be safe, to be with your families, that's what they're going to want to do, unfortunately. But I'm not afraid. The parade here in Huntington Beach is top notch. We have police officers. We have first responders. And we, as the people in Orange County, as best I can say, we have common sense. We follow the letter of the law as best we can, even with the corruption of the jackass Newsom. But the parade, I know the official person is going to be Tim Conway Jr.
1: Yeah.
5: He's going to be the main guy. Maybe they're going to start honoring all you people that work so damn hard on the radio instead of the stupids on television. I'm sorry. I'm so over it. And our elections is the meat of this. The fact that Pratt lost, like they've now all of a sudden, Steve Hilton is going to be in second place. Yeah, they're going to do what they're going to want to do is to cheat and steal like they did in 2020 here. The night we're winning and the next morning we lost.
1: Yeah.
5: How could that be? And the other part is we have so many propositions on the ballot for November. I've worked my butt off. I wish I could have worked off a little more, but working on the different propositions to get them on the ballot. They don't want us to win, but you know what? With God's help, with all of us that love the state of California, because I was born in East LA, I grew up in Central LA, somewhat similar like our good old Larry Elder. You know what? We got to beat him. And if this doesn't work, I'm going to be like with Dan. Isn't that I want to give up? I love my state, but I love my country just as much and maybe more.
1: Yeah.
5: Because our great-great-grandparents, as well as our grandparents and our parents that have fought in these wars to give us this freedom, there's too much new communism, socialism, and unfortunately the schools are crap. Kids don't understand. It doesn't work. Socialism, communism, it never did. And with the grace of God, we need to pray and get us through this crap. Because if we don't in November and all of a sudden they're winning everything,
1: yeah,
5: that's all I can say.
1: Well, Antoinette, thank you. I feel the frustration, that's for sure. Thanks for the phone call. 855-785-8255. More of your phone calls here in a few minutes. We're going to try to check in as well with Riverside County Sheriff Chad Bianco. And we'll do that next. As your Tuesday Morning Answer continues, we're coming up on 645.
3: Stuck in traffic? We've got the answer.
6: Good morning. We start in Compton with an injury accident. Right shoulder, 91 westbound after Central Avenue. Slow traffic from Wilmington. In Southgate, got an accident cleared. That's good news. 710 northbound at Firestone. Still some lingering stop traffic from the 105. 4-minute delay. Industry, accident cleared. 60 westbound after the 605. Stop and go traffic from Hacienda Boulevard. That's an 11-minute delay. And that is traffic on the answer.
3: The answer. Breaking news.
7: Jury selection continues today in the trial of a man accused of starting the fire that later became the Palisades Fire. Mark Mayfield reports.
8: Prosecutors say that Jonathan Rinderneck set a fire on New Year's Day 2025. Investigators believe that fire was put out by the Los Angeles Fire Department, but embers reignited a week later and exploded into the Palisades Fire. The 30-year-old is pleading not guilty to multiple federal charges. The first day of jury selection ended yesterday without a panel being seated. If a jury is seated quickly, opening statements might start tomorrow. I'm Mark Mayfield.
7: Republican Steve Hilton will indeed face off against Democrat Javier Becerra for governor of California in November. That's according to multiple reports. Hilton and Becerra defeated Democrat Tom Steyer to advance to the general election. Democrat City Councilwoman Nithya Raman will advance to the November election in the race for mayor of Los Angeles. Raman defeated reality TV star Spencer Pratt, a Republican, to face incumbent Mayor Karen Bass in the general election. Raman officially passed Pratt on Sunday after receiving a late surge in mail-in votes. Now here's National Weather Service meteorologist Rose Schoenfeld with your answer weather forecast.
9: Low clouds this morning will be patchy at best, so a lot of areas will be quite sunny. We'll also see a warming trend. Temperatures will be in the mid-70s to the mid-80s for the warmer valleys today.
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0: Leave your thoughts for Jen 24-7 on the Morning Answer Machine, 877-590-5843. 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
1: Thanks for joining us. It is Tuesday, June 9th, 51 minutes past the hour. I'm Jennifer Horn, and happy to be joined today by Riverside County Sheriff Chad Bianco. Sheriff, good morning to you.
2: Good morning, Jen.
1: All right, so I have to start by saying I am so proud of you, and I am just, you know, you and I have known each other for a very long time. I knew you when you were running for the Riverside County Sheriff. There was always something very special about you and your ability to be able to communicate to the people. And, you know, there's been a lot of bad blood on both sides of our party, on Democrats and Republicans. And what you did was really hard. And you took a break from your life to run for governor here in California. It didn't go your way this time, but I am telling you right now, Sheriff, you are one of the leaders of this party in California. We are lucky to have you. And I just wanted to say thank you to you, because these votes are still coming in. And this is a disaster in the state, this voting process. And we need people like you to help us fight it. So thank you so much. How are you feeling today?
2: Good. And I thank you very much. That means a lot to me. I appreciate it. But I feel good. We knew that this was going to be an uphill battle. And to be very honest, the uphill battle was getting people out to vote.
1: Yeah.
2: And we unfortunately, again, didn't do it. Maybe you do want to talk about the voting and how
1: I do.
2: Horrific it is and how it doesn't even make sense. And mathematically, it doesn't even seem possible. But in the end, the majority of the state is hurting, mm-hmm. and still 60% don't vote.
1: It's so ridiculous, Sheriff. And this is, you know, I opened up the show, and of course we saw yesterday the mayor's race get called for Karen Bass and Nithya Raman. And it's amazing to me that Spencer Pratt was ahead by 40,000 votes. And when he gets behind by 3,000, immediately people call the race. We have such a flawed system. And I think that's part of the reason that people who are on our side of the aisle might be more sane, who don't get out there and vote because they feel like there's no point in it. You know, they've lost hope. And I think that's part of the reason why Democrats do this. They demoralize Republican voters, and then we let them by staying home.
2: Yeah. And we have to realize that they do. They pass laws that prevent us from looking into investigations, into making sure there's not voter fraud, which we know there obviously is. What you just explained, this thing with Spencer Pratt, getting 26,000 ballots and not one goes for anyone other than that person. If every single rational person in the world can't say there's something massively wrong with that, then we do have a problem, which we know we do. In the end, it's the demoralization. You're absolutely right. And people believe that their vote doesn't matter. It doesn't count. So why even take the time? And unfortunately, we're going to have to figure out something to make people want to vote, because it's when you have the same people voting, the same 30-40% of the people of the state voting every single election, why would you think you would get different results? It's going to be the exact same.
1: You know, more than anything, and I've been beating this drum for a while, and I know you are too, more than any office on the ballot, the most important thing that people can show up for and vote for in November is voter ID. It would be a game changer, because right now we've got bloated voter rolls. We have this universal mail-in ballot scheme. With voter ID, people would actually have to prove their identity and do it more. You know, our friend Bill Asaley was talking about how people can prove their residency with the gym membership or a utility bill or something like that. That has to change. And then we also have to get the people who don't have any spines in Washington, D.C. to pass that SAVE Act. We need to protect our federal and state elections. Otherwise, we're going to be doing this all day long. And people like you, who are good people who want to run for office, are going to say, what's the point? People aren't going to show up, and we're not going to have safety in our elections. And then we're going to be in real trouble.
2: Yeah, I mean, that's exactly the point that we're at. And it's disenfranchising, it's disheartening, it's disappointing. There's so many things. You know, one of the things that Denise and I were saying after the ballots came in and everything else, we spent 16 months traveling the state.
1: Yeah.
2: And people can't take 16 minutes to fill out the ballot that got mailed to you at your house and send it back in.
1: It's, you know, it's so interesting because, Sheriff, you, I think you know, you were on with Brad Abril, who was here when I was gone. I took listeners to Italy. And one of the things that we did, and I've mentioned this for our listeners a million times, but just to tell you, because it puts it in perspective, we went to the Florence American Cemetery, which is where 4,400, primarily men, who fought during World War II in Europe later were laid to rest. 4,400 of them. And you're telling me that we can't take 10 seconds to fill out a ballot with people who have given their lives to for our freedom, and we don't want to protect it in California? It's pretty despicable.
2: Yeah, it really is. And people, you know, we've got to figure it out. We've got to figure it out and see how we're going to reach these people, because it's nothing's going to change until we get to that 60% and convince them that you are the ones that matter. Because I mean, for 16 months, I traveled this state. There was no one, never, ever, ever in a restaurant, in a hotel. We talked to everyone, no matter where we went. No one was happy with California.
1: Of course.
2: And so where are the people voting for the same thing over and over and over again?
1: I know.
2: We know there's fraud. We know that that people are not voting. You have no idea how many people reached out to me since the election and said, we're pulling for you in November. And it's like, come on, you know, we need to change our education system because people don't even know how the
1: they don't
2: teach civics anymore. Yeah. So we don't even know how the election process works. And it's I don't know. I don't know what the answer is, but we need to figure it out really quickly. We have what, 4 months now, 5 months before we decide that we're going to be on a, you know, the train wreck off the tracks.
1: More of the
2: in
1: same.
2: California, or if we're going to, you know, somehow make a small change and get a course correction. But we've only got a few months to figure out how to reach these people to make sure they vote.
1: You know, and it's really interesting. I think part of it also comes down to, and I know there's two different things. There's motivation, which we're talking about, the suppression of the vote for sane-minded Californians to just say, well, I'm going to Tennessee. It doesn't matter. But there's also the element of fraud, which also leads to that voter suppression. And the story in the California Post today, it's just stunning. They had this Nithya Raman donated $600,000 to a homeless shelter in Los Angeles, which then registered and had vote 185 residents in this homeless shelter. Now, that's not enough to make up the difference, but there is another shelter. 1,200 people are registered to vote at a shelter with like 35 beds. This is the kind of stuff that has to be fixed, and we have to open up our voter rolls. As a resident of LA County, Sheriff, when you have Judicial Watch come in and sue to clean up the voter rolls, and then they do, and then LA County sues to add all those names back on, you know it's up to funny business. You've dug into fraud in your own county because the math sometimes doesn't math, for lack of a better term.
2: It doesn't math. The math doesn't math. And then those same crooked, dishonest politicians get into the court system and prevent those investigations from uncovering what could be wrong. And I'll relate it to the investigation I'm doing. How in the world does he get all of those votes that he just miraculously, Spencer, does he miraculously lose in one count? And then you look at mine and say, look, well, we have 45,000 more votes that were counted than we even had ballots. So the machines, it may not be the actual ballot.
1: Yeah.
2: It's the people counting them. It's the machines counting them. And that's what we have to start looking into. And Jen, we can't forget and we can't let this go away. Newsom actually got in front of cameras and said they're not worried about it because they have their break the glass scenario.
1: I remember.
2: They are cheating. They are cheating through the entire process because that's how you stay in power. Once you get in power, you stay in power by cheating, creating the process where you can never get out. That's what third world countries are doing.
1: Yep.
2: And now California is it, and maybe even some of the rest of the country.
1: And people have pled guilty to this and have been admitted to doing it for 20 years, Sheriff. And what does that coincide with? Democrat rule in the state of California. It stinks. And I'm telling you, I think the only chance we have, because as you mentioned, we've got just a few months till November, till we make some real changes in some offices. Pick one that could use a Republican representing it. Now, the only way I think we can get out of this is if President Trump, all of us, Sheriff, shame Gavin Newsom, who desperately wants to be president, to turn over the voter rolls to the feds, because right now they're fighting it. When Newsom is gone, don't think for a second Bont is going to feel that pressure, because Bont is maxed out. He's the top of where he can go. He's not going to go anywhere else. So if you can actually maybe pressure Shady Newsom because he knows the country's looking at him, maybe there's a shot. So that's my goal. I think we're on mission Shame Newsom. What do you think? You're going to join me?
2: Mm-hmm. Yeah, I will. I'll join you every single day, but it's impossible to shame a narcissist of his magnitude.
1: With no shame.
2: Exactly. He has no shame, and he rightfully shows it every single day. But I think we're at the point where we're at 250 years in our country, and unfortunately, I think the way it was set up, that's the good thing, but the next revolution is going to be with ballots, and we're going to have a massive uprising in this country and in this state, and we are going to have to start showing up to the polls and getting rid of these people that are ruining our lives.
1: Yeah, you got to be too big to rig, and sadly, California is not there yet, but we appreciate the work that you're doing and the fight on this front, because if we want to save California, it starts with the voters. It really does, and you can give him a follow at Chad Bianco. Sheriff Chad Bianco, thanks so much for being with us today. Have a great week.
2: Absolutely. You too, Jen.
1: Thanks. All right. 855-785-8255. As we continue, well, we will have the latest. Steve Hilton speaking out on this vote count. You will be stunned to learn what he had to tell Billy Bush about another loophole with this mail-in voting. All as your Tuesday Morning Answer continues at 7:02. Portions of the following are pre-recorded.
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1: I'm sorry. Trump and Mayor Mamdani are Knicks fans and have been. They're New Yorkers. And you can't, there's nothing either one of them can do to change what's happening in the city for this team. Mm-hmm. They can't, you know, they're there. Okay,
2: Trump,
1: there's a lot
2: jinx
1: of,
2: us?
1: There's a lot
2: no,
1: of,
2: no,
1: you
2: no.
1: know what? I don't think anything can jinx anything. I think these guys are on a mission.
3: They are on a mission.
1: On a mission. They're like the Blues Brothers. They're on a mission from God. And they have been winning and doing everything. And, you know, you could be buck naked up in the box and ain't nobody paying attention.
0: It's The Morning Answer with Jennifer Horn.
4: Was that Whoopi sort of standing up for Trump going to the Knicks game last night? I think it might have been. All right, welcome back. It is Tuesday. It is 6 minutes past the hour. I'm Jennifer Horn, and we have a big announcement coming Friday morning at 7:20. I hope you will join us. It is going to be a doozy. Dan, you don't even know what this announcement is yet, do you?
5: I think I do now, just because there's a little hint during the break with one of our things, but I think I know what this is.
4: Okay.
5: But I might not know the details of it.
4: Okay. 855-785-8255. We'll see what is going to come on Friday, but be here for it. 7:20 is the big announcement. Now, today we are getting an update on the governor's race. We just talked to former candidate Chad Bianco, current Riverside County Sheriff. He officially came in. Well, it seems as of today, he came in fourth place. Right now, Javier Becerra is at 27% and 2.1 million votes. Steve Hilton at 1.9 million votes and 25% of the vote. Tom Steyer, 1.7 million votes and 22% of the take. And then in fourth place, Chad Bianco with 806,000 votes and 10% of the vote. So we have that going on. Some media outlets are calling the race for Steve Hilton and Javier Becerra. Steve Hilton has said, you know what, we're guardedly optimistic, but we're not doing it until AP calls it. He's waiting for the Associated Press. He did an interview with Billy Bush, and I want you to hear this.
6: This mail-in ballot 7 days after the election. Mm. The argument is, well, we want maximum participation, so if someone wants to vote on election day, we're going to treat sending in a mail ballot the same as if you were voting. That's why we're going to give 7 days for the ballot to arrive. But there's a line in the law that says that actually the proof that you mailed your ballot on or just before election day, even if it arrives after election day, it's not just the postmark. You can write it. You can hand write the date.
7: Wow.
6: And that counts. It's not, was talking about this at the last elections. I had a whistleblower from the Postal Service explaining this. So just to be really clear what that means, you can backdate your ballot.
7: By hand.
6: Counted, by hand. And it will be counted. That's how insane this system is.
7: I didn't even know that. That is outrageous.
4: That was Steve Hilton with Billy Bush yesterday on his podcast. Now, this is not the only time that people are going, wait a second, things are a little crazy. Chuck Todd, no friend of Republicans, said that this

0: needs to be sped up. And it's not even the counting. It's the fact that everybody thinks it's the counting that's taking so long. That's a piece of it, but they're still accepting ballots up until today.
1: Put the resources in place to count these ballots faster, to process these ballots faster. The integrity of the democracy is on the line, guys. You know, do I trust this process? I do. All right? I've toured a voting center. I understand your signature match. But a lot of Americans don't. And the ability to fill a vacuum here with conspiracy theories, nobody has enough credibility to convince people that they don't get to see it with their own eyes. Okay? So, and when 49 other states seem to be able to get somewhere to 95 to 100%, well, I guess 48, because Washington State can take a little bit of time too. But if 48 or 49 other states can pull this off, come on, California. You spend a lot of money on governance.
0: Yes, we do.
1: Put some here.
0: Sage advice from someone I never thought we'd really ever hear again, but Chuck Todd. How about that? All right, 855-785-8255. Spencer Pratt also seeming to be out of the mayor's race, the race being called for Nithya Raman and Karen Bass. And the story today in the California Post is that a bunch of homeless people voted for Nithya Raman, and she gave a homeless shelter $600,000 maybe to coordinate it. Wink, wink, little wink and nod. Trent in Hermosa Beach. Hey, Trent, good morning.
2: Well, good morning, Jennifer. Well, first let me say that Karen Bassless and Nithya Noodles are on Team Skeletor, and I think their totem is a goat head with glass red eyes. They're so bad. You know, Bill Asaley and Harmeet Dhillon need to sue California and demand the voter rolls, because I know personally I've run before for city council. The voter rolls are a bunch of people that don't live here, a bunch of people who are deceased, and all over Los Angeles in the apartment building, the complexes, you know, they probably get a place with even like 20 apartments probably gets 20 ballots where people mm-hmm. don't live there. And they just collect them. And then they process them. And don't tell me that they don't, because they all come in at the end in these ballot boxes and people are stuffing them because they know how many they need to stuff based on the election night results.
0: Yeah.
2: And it's crooked as can be. And it is crooked. And Trump is right. And these press, they're part of the deal. They're part of it. I think the post office is part of it. But the media covers up for this poor, poor behavior because of, I don't know exactly why. Maybe it's Trump derangement syndrome, but they've been doing it for a long time. And they cover for Gavin Newsom, who put us in this box. He put us here. And here we are. And it's ridiculous and horrible. And they are being so lying about it. I can't believe it, Jennifer.
0: Yeah, I know, Trent. It is pretty ridiculous. I appreciate the phone call. 855-785-8255. Glenn in Phoenix. Hey, Glenn.
3: Hey, good morning. Yeah, the same guy, Trent from Hermosa Beach right there. You also had the lady last hour, Antoinette. She called in saying the same things. And actually, I had called in about the mayor until you had interviewed at the end of the hour, you interviewed that woke sheriff who had the LGBTQ liaison, and he knelt with Black Lives Matter. And then he I didn't know it was only 30 to 40% of the total populace there in LA that votes as an aggregate. I don't know exactly how you break that down, you know, percentage wise, it being Republican, Democrat, and Independent. And then he said something. I actually hung up and I called back the call screener because I was shocked that he said what I've been telling you for the last three and a half months about this whole election. But I didn't know it was 30%. And then he said to you, and you kept like a bobblehead nodding in agreement. Yeah. So I was a little flabbergasted why you were agreeing
0: about
3: with him.
0: I mean, why don't you tell me what you're talking about?
3: Okay, so he said that only 30 to 40% as an aggregate vote there.
0: Right.
3: Right. And then you kept nodding in agreement.
0: That is true. Yes, yes. It's about 35%. I think this election was 34% voter turnout from what thing I saw. So what's wrong with that?
3: The same people keep voting in the same kind of politicians.
0: Right.
3: And that he said, this is his word, go back and listen to him, that he didn't see the definition of insanity. He said, why are we doing the same thing over and getting the same result? And I've been telling you for the last 3.5 months is You guys are doing the same thing over and over, and you guys are expecting a different result. Now, the sheriff just told you that to your face, and you were nodding in agreement like a bobblehead.
0: Glenn, I've nodded. Look, first of all, enough with the bobblehead stuff. Okay, Glenn, you call in this program, and you can have a sense of decorum when you call in. I take your call every time you call in, and you are on topic. So that's number one. So enough with the bobblehead, all right? I could call you a negative Nelly all the time, but I choose not to.
3: Right.
0: So let me respond to you. I have never disagreed with the fact that California votes for the same thing over and over again. But I also try to tell you that there is an ability to change California. There is a sense that we have to save the state. If we don't, your state's going next, man. You're in Arizona right now. If we don't save California, this virus spreads, and it spreads to the east. And guess who's next? Nevada and Arizona. You're going to get the same virus that has infected California if we don't stop it here. So, Glenn, you better hope that we can figure out a way to get people voting. You better hope that we can find a way to stop the cheating. And you better hope that we can all find a way in this country to secure our elections. Or they're coming for you next, pal. So thanks so much for the phone call. 855-785-8255. As we continue, a man who is trying to save California. And that is Carl DeMaio. He's going to join us next as your Tuesday Morning Answer continues. It's 7:15.
4: Stuck in traffic? We've got the answer.
5: Good morning. We start in the Sepulveda Pass with an accident right shoulder. 405 southbound after Mulholland Drive. Stop-and-go traffic from Sherman Way. It's a hit-and-run. No injuries. A 24-minute delay. Pomona got a crash clearing off at Via Verde. That's the 10 westbound connected to the northbound 57. Slow traffic from Town Avenue. Granada Hills, some debris between the left and HOV lanes. 118 westbound before Balboa Boulevard. And that is traffic on The Answer.
4: 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Breaking news.
5: A suspect is in custody after he allegedly broke into a home and ransacked it while two kids were inside. The story from Mark Mayfield.
6: This happened in Hermosa Beach around 2:45 yesterday afternoon. The victims told police that the suspect climbed through a window while the 5 and 3-year-old children were upstairs. The suspect barricaded himself inside the home but eventually surrendered. Nobody was injured and the children reportedly slept through the entire ordeal. I'm Mark Mayfield.
5: The Defense Department says a fighter jet from a San Diego-based warship opened fire on a ship in a body of water near Iran. Phil Farrar has more.
7: U.S. Central Command says an F-A-18 Super Hornet from the USS Abraham Lincoln aircraft carrier used a missile to stop an oil tanker. They say that ship was attempting to enter an Iranian port. Military officials say the jet disabled the tanker while it made its way from international waters headed towards the Gulf of Oman toward Iran. That prevented the ship from traveling further. The Lincoln arrived in the Middle East in late January and played a key role when U.S. forces attacked Iran the following month. I'm Phil Farrar.
5: Now here's National Weather Service meteorologist Rose Schoenfeld with your Answer weather forecast.
8: Low clouds this morning will be patchy at best, so a lot of areas will be quite sunny. We'll also see a warming trend. Temperatures will be in the mid-70s to the mid-80s for the warmer valleys today.
5: 60 downtown L.A., 61 in Santa Ana. Larry Marino in the Answer Newsroom.
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13: This is Ed Morrissey of HotAir.com for Town Hall. Over the past couple of weeks, President Trump has shifted pressure for ending the war from Iran to Israel. He pressed for a ceasefire in Lebanon to incentivize the IRGC to make a deal. Hezbollah refused to comply, continuing to launch missile attacks on northern Israel. That escalated over the weekend with Iran launching missiles at Israel and the IDF responding. Trump insists that the attacks are distracting from a deal that, for 2 months, he's promised is close to completion. Thus far, though, the IRGC refuses to comply with the terms of the current ceasefire. Israel has waited for 20 years for Lebanon to disarm Hezbollah and for the terrorist proxy to comply with a ceasefire brokered last year. Trump's current pressure strategy is misplaced. Israel is not an obstacle to peace in the region. Trump needs to apply pressure to the regime in Iran and to Hezbollah and Hamas as well to comply with the agreements they have already made. Until they do, what value is there in negotiation?
14: Help send care packs to our troops serving overseas in honor of Independence Day. Call 833-2 and the word troops or give online at amh70.info.

0: 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Welcome back to The Morning Answer with Jennifer Horn.
1: Thank you for joining us. It is Tuesday, June 9th. It is 22 minutes past the hour, and coming up on Friday at this very moment, 7:20 is coming, a big announcement. So make sure you are here Friday morning at 7:20. Woo! I wish that announcement was that Republicans clean sweep, voter ID has passed, and, you know, I don't know. But we're gonna work towards that with our buddy Carl DeMaio. He is Assemblyman Carl DeMaio, representing California's 75th Assembly District. He is also the founder of Reform California. They do great work. ReformCalifornia.org. Follow him at Carl DeMaio. Assemblyman, good morning to you.
2: Good morning. We are on pins and needles with all these ballot shifts and all these elections.
1: But you know what? We can't be surprised. I do want to get your take on this. You did a video, and people should go check it out. It's on YouTube, or you can go to Carl DeMaio on X. And you kind of went through what we've all been going through and what we've gone through in the past election cycles, where things look great for the Republican on election night, and then whammo blammo, smacked in the face, and we've got two Democrats that advance through. Now, what should we see? I still feel like Steve Hilton is safe in the governor's race. What do you think? I know we're losing Spencer, but give us your take.
2: Well, Steve Hilton had a 303,000 vote lead over Tom Steyer yesterday. Yeah. Today he's down to only 225,000, so he's losing ground. I do think he's going to make it in the runoff. One way to keep his lead is to have every Republican verify that their ballot was received and counted.
1: It's a great idea.
2: Go to the website, trackmyballot.org, trackmyballot.org, because about 300,000 ballots are going to be discarded due to signature mismatch. And we've seen that a high proportion of those are Republican ballots.
1: I'm sure coincidentally.
2: Exactly. Every Republican ballot that's rejected is a vote likely lost by Steve Hilton. So you have to take accountability, responsibility to make sure your own ballot is counted. You can't just assume it's counted. So go to the website, trackmyballot.org, put in your information, and your ballot status will be reported. If it says that your ballot is rejected, then you have to contact your registrar of voters office, sign a form, and they will then process your ballot. But this is insane. This is why we need voter ID, folks. I mean, as you watch this, Democrats say, oh, there's nothing wrong. There's nothing wrong. This is all natural. This is not natural. You've got a 30-day election counting process. You have all this conspiracy theory debate going on. You've got trust and confidence plummeting. This is no way to run an election. And so the solution is simple. We need to have voter ID, clean up our voter rolls, and expedite the processing of ballots and verify identities. And that's what the voter ID initiative does. And we need everyone in the fight this November to make sure we pass it.
1: You know, it's so a couple of things, and you and I are on the same page with this. More than any other office, I've been saying this for the last week, more than any other office that you're going to be paying attention to, the most important thing that we can get done in November is voter ID for our state elections. We need the Senate to get a backbone and get the SAVE Act passed, because look, California is just a test ground for what they're going to try to whip out in blue states across the country. If you want to save the country, you have to save California. People say, why not let it go? We have to do the fight here. And our elections are so far out of control that you can have the media walk through ballot counting centers and assemblymen, they're going to be like, oh yeah, everything looks safe and happy. Well, what about the voter rolls? What about the fact that people can vote by mail with no identification? They can date their own ballots. I mean, it is a disastrous system, and anybody would call it out if they were losing.
2: Exactly. The media is part of the problem. They don't care about the low levels of public trust and confidence. They're in on the scam. And of course, Gavin Newsom and Democrats rushed through two bills in the last 2 weeks to make it harder for the federal government to investigate voter fraud, and even have tied the hands of local law enforcement, the sheriffs and the district attorneys, from investigating. So when they say, oh, there's no evidence of fraud, well, you've passed laws making it impossible to investigate reports of fraud. So again, voter ID is the only path forward, and we've got to go all in. And I recognize people will say, well, how do we pass voter ID when this is the current election system and it's so broken? And that is our challenge. And I can only go back to what President Trump said. We have to make it too big to rig. Yeah. We have to have turnout in November that overwhelms all of their ballot harvesting operations. And that's not fair, but you know what? Mama didn't promise a fair fight. We're in California, honey. We are up against a corrupt machine, which means we have to work harder and win by a larger margin than what ordinarily we would have to win by.
1: A large margin. Okay, good. So what is the plan, Assemblyman DeMaio? I know that you have lots of great events. You have a lot of way to get people organized and focused on this. How are we going to get this done in November?
2: How we're going to get this done in November is, first and foremost, everyone needs to go to the website voteridinitiative.com and chip in a contribution, even $5, and sign up as a volunteer, because I need an army of people who will have the materials, the lawn signs that they can hand away, you know, to their friends and family and neighbors. We're going to have a variety of events. And Jen, you've been at our events before. They're mm-hmm. really fun. They're called Barbecue, Beer, and Ballots. And we're going to be holding them in Los Angeles, in the Inland Empire. So we need people to go to that website, voteridinitiative.com, sign up, be part of the fight, because this is not going to happen by special interests coming in and doing this for us.
1: Yeah.
2: We don't have any big donors. This is going to be a grassroots uprising of people who want a better democracy. They want elections that we can be trusting in again. And that's going to require that you get off the couch and into the fight. And for all the people who say, well, Spencer Pratt lost, you know, what do we do? Well, what you could have done is turned out extra Republican voters in L.A. because, again, yes, I do acknowledge there are all sorts of shady shifts going on here, all sorts of bad practices, probably fraud. But what we could have done is turned out more Republicans in L.A. County and L.A. City, and maybe he'd be in the runoff right now. So don't complain about things after the fact. Activate prior to an election and get us across the finish line.
1: Let me ask you this in our final moment. Assemblyman Carl DeMaio is here. We know that the state Senate and the state assembly are obviously in supermajority mode with Democrats. How is the assembly looking to you right now? We've got, I know, Jeff Gonzalez and Leticia Castillo that we're watching. Give us an update as to how that looks to you moving into November.
2: I feel pretty good. Again, it's a tough year, but if we have voter ID on the ballot, we have our Save Prop 13 initiative on the ballot with our cost of living message. We have a good agenda and good candidates that really resonate in these districts. I do believe that we will bring all of our members back and potentially add some. And of course, in the Inland Empire, those are the target seats. We got to defeat Corey, what the hell, Cookie Corey, don't even know his last name, but anyway, he's an assembly member. Corey Jackson.
1: Jackson. I was going to say, I think it's Jackson, isn't it? Jackson. I didn't want to be wrong on that, but I think it's Jackson.
2: Yes. Somewhere there's a village missing its idiot. this guy is absolutely out of step with the working families in his district. And all he wants to do is do race baiting politics. So there's a lot of good opportunities for us to actually flip seats. And then, of course, I am so proud of the fighters that we got through the primary against milquetoast candidates. The number one race was the Sacramento Swamp, the special interest, spent $4.5 million against Christy Bruce Lane in the 40th state Senate seat. Reform California backed Christy Bruce Lane against a, you know, sellout Republican who raises taxes. And she won. She won. And
1: wow.
2: To the Sacramento special interest, your days of anointing a Republican sellout and cramming them down our throats in these primaries, your days of that are over. The grassroots get to decide who our nominees are again. And that's what the potential is for this movement, is that we can take back not only our party, but our state.
1: I love it. All right, Assemblyman Carl DeMaio, we always enjoy chatting with you, and you got to help him out. Donate if you can, reformcalifornia.org. That's what you need to do. You can follow him at Carl DeMaio. You should also check those ballots, guys. I retweeted this yesterday. You need to go to, is it trackyourvote.org? Is that right, Assemblyman?
2: Trackmyballot.org.
1: Or that too. Trackmyballot.org. Trackmyballot.org. You can do it through the Secretary of State website, but just do it and make sure that your ballot has been counted and is part of this election cycle. Assemblyman Carl DeMaio, thanks so much for being with us. We appreciate you.
2: All right. Thanks much.
1: Talk soon. Okay. As we continue, your phone calls. A lot of people standing by. We've got your phone calls, Trump MAGA Minute. It all happens next as your Tuesday Morning Answer continues. It's 7:32.
0: Stuck in traffic? We've got the answer.
3: Good morning. We start in the Sepulveda Pass with an accident. Right shoulder, 405 southbound after Mulholland Drive. A 32-minute delay there. Stop traffic from Sherman Way. Lawndale got an accident cleared. 405 northbound and Hawthorne Boulevard. Stop and go from Vermont Avenue. It's about a 10-minute delay. Downtown L.A., scooter in lanes. 110 southbound after 3rd Street. Slow traffic from Stadium Way. Someone threw a scooter off the overpass into traffic. And that is traffic on the answer.
0: The answer. Breaking news.
4: California Attorney General Rob Bonta is announcing the creation of an affordability response team.
5: I launched the California DOJ's affordability response team to double down on our efforts to put more money back into your pockets so that you can afford to live here without breaking the bank.
4: The first of its kind team will operate within the California Department of Justice. Bonta says the team of experts will work to find, investigate, and go after people and corporations breaking the law and making parts of life unaffordable in California. The team will look into housing shortages, the rising cost of groceries, health care, and child care costs. It will also investigate predatory behavior from corporations, landlords, and scammers. Meanwhile, federal prosecutors are accusing California of blocking access to its voter rolls.
6: It's the latest chapter in a legal battle playing out in federal court regarding voter roll maintenance. In a post on X Sunday, U.S. Attorney Bill Asaley said California is refusing to comply with a federal request for voter registration records. The U.S. Department of Justice says it needs the records to audit the state's voter rolls and ensure it's complying with federal election laws. The DOJ wants to verify voter eligibility and review how voter registration lists are maintained. I'm Daniel Martindale.
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7: A lot of areas will be quite sunny. We'll also see a warming trend. Temperatures will be in the mid-70s to the mid-80s for the warmer valleys today.
4: Right now, 60 in L.A., 61 in Anaheim. Larry Marino in the Answer Newsroom.
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14: You didn't really think a Republican was becoming the mayor of L.A., did you? Rick Caruso was well qualified as a manager, and he was running as a Democrat. I wouldn't be surprised if Nithya Raman becomes the mayor. If all the Spencer Pratt voters don't like Karen Bass and vote for Nithya, she'll be the next mayor. Wow.
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1: Here we are. Thanks for joining us. Tuesday edition of The Morning Answer. 37 minutes past the hour. I'm Jennifer Horn. A big announcement coming Friday at 7:20. Guys, you do not want to miss it. You got to be here. I'm not kidding. This is a good one. So be here 7:20 on Friday, and you'll be happy. I'll tell you that much. All right. And to answer the caller's question, did I think that a Republican could be mayor of Los Angeles? I think it's an uphill climb. But what I really wanted to see, Karen Bass having to moderate and move right in taking on Spencer Pratt, that would be good for Los Angeles. Now she's going to have to move left so that she can take on Nithya Raman. And that's not good for anybody. 855-785-8255. All right, lots of people standing by. We're going to take your phone calls, but it is the Trump MAGA Minute, so let's give you a little quickie. Here is our official intro.
16: America grande otra vez.
15: This is the Trump MAGA Minute.
16: Members of Congress cannot corruptly profit from using insider information. They stood up for that. I can't believe it. I can't believe it. Did Nancy Pelosi stand up if she was here? Doubt it.
17: Make America great again.
1: President Trump was at the Knicks game last night. Some people cheered, others cheered when President Trump was shown on the Jumbotron. Tomato, you be the judge. Brian Kilmeade this morning on Fox and Friends said it was kind of like when Mike Tyson enters an arena. There's cheers, there's boos, there's reaction. And that's what President Trump got, to be sure. Now, J.D. Vance had an interview with Jesse Waters. And in that interview, he talked about California. He talked about just how shady things look. Take a listen.
18: Here with this whole thing is, how is it that you had, you know, Karen Bass was in first place, Spencer Pratt was in second place, and then this other woman was in third place? You would expect these mail-in ballots to kind of meet that same basic pattern where, you know, number one would get the most votes, number two would get the second most votes, and so on. But somehow we find ourselves in a situation where, number one, they're still receiving ballots, not just counting ballots, Jesse, they're still receiving ballots. And number two, the way that they're coming in just so happens to work out such that the Republican is getting kicked out of the final two, so it's a Democrat versus Democrat runoff. That seems pretty shady to me, especially when you add on top of the fact that in California, you are prohibited from asking for somebody's identification before they vote.
19: And we just found out through the U.S. attorney there that you can register to vote with a gym membership card. How ridiculous is that?
18: Well, and of course, we know that that Gold's Gym would probably hand out a gym membership to anybody who's willing to pay, including, for example, an illegal alien. We joke about this, Jesse, but that's why these elections don't have the legitimacy they need, is because if you're going to give a card to anybody who's willing to pay $10 a month for a gym membership, then you're not actually going to ensure that that person is legitimately able to vote. This is why we have, for example, photo ID to get on an airplane so that airplane rides are safe. This is why we have photo ID to purchase alcohol to ensure that you're the proper age. It's insane that we have a state not only that doesn't ask for your identification, but will throw you in jail if you're an elections official who is asking for identification.
1: All right, that was J.D. Vance yesterday with Jesse Waters, 855-785-8255. Kurt in Riverside. Hey, Kurt, good morning.
20: Hey, how you doing? A couple of things, actually, on this political note.
1: Yes.
20: You know, we are talking about, you know, Chad Bianco and Steve. And my only confusion is, and this is what really, you know, we say we want to win. We say we want to, you know, at least make a difference. And thank God it looks like Steve's going to, you know, pull it out, still, mm-hmm. you know, be on the ballot. But, you know, we had two great horses, and I loved both. I think they're both great. But when we have President Trump standing behind one of them and fight the race. Go ahead, Chad. Keep going. Because, I mean, I supported him, supported both. I'm like, I just want a Republican in, right? But when it got down to it, if Steve would have lost this thing, if he still loses it, Chad has to wear a little bit of that.
1: Yeah.
20: He does. And the reason I say that is because when it got to the end and he saw that Steve was kind of nudging, his percentage of vote would have went, if he would have went out there with his supporters and went out there and said, hey, listen, guys, we have to get a Republican in the aisle. We got to take the state back. So I am supporting Steve. Trump endorses Steve, and we would have guaranteed that for sure. Now, it looks like it's going to happen anyways, but here nor there, I kind of, you know, it is a little bit of
1: I hear what you're saying, and you know what makes it even, what makes it tricky? And this is tough because I like both of these guys.
20: Yeah,
1: I've been talking
20: course.
1: About
20: I
1: that.
20: Do too.
1: But what makes it tricky is that the mail-in system really prevents people from doing that, because you could drop out, but you got to do it before ballots drop. Think about how many people voted for Chad with the idea that we were going to try to push this runoff, Chad mm-hmm. and Steve. You know, that
20: yeah.
1: would have,
20: yeah,
1: that was
20: it.
1: A disastrous yeah. idea, by the way.
20: Yeah.
1: Not a good
20: yeah.
1: idea.
20: I get it, and it would not have happened. Maybe not still would have happened because yeah. all the crap that goes on. I totally get that, but I'm just saying, it's like we really got to get behind one person. Now Chad needs to go out there and beat that battle drum hard for Steve. He needs to become an ally of Steve. And he would. They did really good. To be honest, between both of them, the crap talking was minimal. You know what
1: yeah.
20: I mean? It really truthfully was. And that was beautiful to see because usually everybody's tearing each other up. But
1: especially on the debate stage. They looked really friendly with one another on the debate stage.
20: They just stated facts.
1: Yeah.
20: You know, and that's what I loved. Something really cool happened to me yesterday. My uncle passed away about 3 weeks ago.
1: I'm sorry.
20: He was a Navy vet. No, he had issues. But anyways, so I was at my dad's house last night, and my aunt was over there, and, you know, how you doing, whatever. She told me that she didn't have it with her, so she didn't know I was going to be there. She received a letter from President Trump.
1: Wow.
20: 3 weeks thanking her and my uncle for their service.
1: That's
20: I've
1: incredible.
20: Never heard that. I don't know if you've ever heard that. I don't know if that's something that's going on. I don't care how it happened, why it happened, or if it's Pete. I don't know who. But somebody in our president's cabinet did that.
1: That's
20: and
1: beautiful.
20: Our president. And is that not amazing? And I would like to know if anybody else out there is doing this. I've had a lot of military family members. My father-in-law was military. My son just got out after serving 5 years. I've never heard that happening. And I don't know if that, and he wasn't some kind of, you know, big wig. I mean, he was warrant officer or something, but he wasn't anything, I don't want to say special, but you know what I mean? And just like, has that happened to anybody? But I just thought in this craziness, all these people have all this, you know, vile words about Trump and all this. That is incredible. You know what that did for my aunt?
1: Oh, I bet it was amazing.
20: My aunt, I couldn't believe it. So anyway, I thought that was something I wanted to share. I would like to know if other people have had that happen recently, because obviously it's a Trump thing, which is beautiful. But I just thought it's all this negative Millie stuff, always about Trump, doesn't matter. The old saying, cure cancer, cure everything, and he's still going to be negative. So
1: yeah,
20: anyways,
1: well, that's amazing. I'm so glad you shared that story, and I'm sorry for your loss, but what a beautiful tribute to your uncle. I bet that meant a lot to your aunt.
20: Isn't that cool?
1: Yeah that's
20: cool.
1: Great.
20: Thank you.
1: Thank you, Kurt. 855-785-8255. As we continue, we've got your phone calls, and we'll check in with our friend, a little media update from Glenn Walker. As your Tuesday Morning Answer continues, it's 745.
2: Stuck in traffic? We've got the answer.
3: Good morning. We start in the Sepulveda Pass with an accident. Right shoulder, 405 southbound after Mulholland Drive. A 35-minute delay there. Stop traffic from Sherman Way. South L.A. got an accident. Center lane block, 110 northbound before Florence. Downtown L.A. scooter in lane. Someone threw a scooter over the overpass. 110 southbound at 3rd Street. Glendora accident. Right shoulder, 210 westbound after Sunflower. There's a 2-minute delay there. That's traffic on the answer.
2: The answer. Breaking news.
21: A ballot measure that would increase the sales tax in Los Angeles County suddenly looks like it might pass. Measure ER would raise the sales tax by a half cent to help offset health care costs by federal and state governments. The yes vote is now just above 50%, and the no vote is just below 50%. If approved, the LA County sales tax could jump from 9.75% to 10.25%. It would last for 5 years, and the extra tax would not apply to groceries and medicine. Pop-up stores are opening across Los Angeles County so fans can buy FIFA World Cup merchandise. Here's Mark Mayfield.
22: The stores will be located in Hollywood, downtown L.A., Santa Monica, Manhattan Beach, and Torrance. They'll sell official merchandise, including team jerseys, T-shirts, hoodies, hats, scarves, and other memorabilia. All six locations are scheduled to remain open until July 31st. I'm Mark Mayfield.
4: Nearly a dozen suspects are behind bars after investigators announced a series of drug busts in Ventura and L.A. counties. Officials say the bust helped get 20 pounds of drugs off the streets. Now here's National Weather Service meteorologist Rose Schoenfeld with your answer weather forecast.
5: A lot of areas will be quite sunny. We'll also see a warming trend. Temperatures will be in the mid-70s to the mid-80s for the warmer valleys today.
4: Right now, 60 L.A., 61 in Anaheim. Larry Marino on the answer with breaking news and talk you can trust.
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0: waking up Southern California. It's the Morning Answer with Jennifer Horn.
1: It sure is, and we thank you for joining us. A big announcement coming on Friday at 7:20. I hope you are here for it. And joining us right now, as he does every Tuesday at this time, our buddy Glenn Walker is here. You know him from Channel 5, but we have a big new announcement. Glenn Walker, good morning to you.
2: Good morning, Jennifer. How are you?
1: All right, great. And congratulations to you, my friend, because it looks like, well, as of yesterday.
2: Yes.
1: You want to give us a big announcement?
2: Yeah. I'm now working as a per diem anchor over at Fox 11.
1: How exciting is that? So when do we get to see you for the first time on Channel 11? Do we know?
2: Okay, so Wednesday, let's see, they're going to introduce me on the 5 and the 6 p.m. newscast on Fox 11, and
1: you
2: then the 8 p.m.
1: and
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1: Uh-huh.
2: That they're a duopoly. And then Thursday, I'm going to anchor the 6 o'clock on Fox 11, the 8 and the 9 o'clock news on Channel 13 with Laura Diaz, which is kind of a Back to the Future moment. We're together at CBS.
1: I love that.
2: And then Friday... And then Friday, I'm going to anchor the 5 p.m. and the 10 p.m. on Fox 11, also with Laura.
1: Very fun.
2: She's filling in for Kristen Devine.
1: Yeah. I love it. All right,
2: so
1: good. Well, we love the folks over at Channel 11 and Fox. They're a great group, and so I'm so glad you're going to be there. Starting this week, you can see him on Fox 11, and you can follow Glenn always at Glenn Walker Media. Congratulations. Boy, you didn't let any grass grow. That's a testament to you, my friend. I love that. So let's talk about this mayor's race. So what do you make of the old switcheroo? There's a story out in the California Post today that says Nithya Raman may have benefited from some homeless voters, which I think many of us were suspecting. Well, now they've got a story today that says she indeed did, and that she gave a couple of homeless centers, well, a lot of money, like $600,000 worth, Glenn.
2: $600,000 to some homeless people. That's a good living as a homeless person.
1: Pretty good, isn't it? Not so bad. You can almost not be homeless for $600,000.
2: Yeah, it's interesting. There were like two competing narratives after, you know, as she started to climb. And it was, oh, well, younger people, they waited to vote at the last minute, and they're mm-hmm. voting for her. And, of course, the other side is saying that, yeah, that's what happened. She signed up a bunch of homeless people to vote for her. So you got these competing narratives. As Bill Asaley, you know, our local prosecutor for the Fed said, you know, they're doing an investigation, several investigations. So if there's anything to this, hopefully it gets uncovered. But, you know, you've also got the Supreme Court, you know, sometime maybe tomorrow or next week is probably likely to rule that Election Day is Election Day and no more ballots coming out, you know, after Tuesday. So we'll see what happens.
1: You know, it's been interesting to watch this process. And obviously, we know that there are a lot of things that need to be changed within the system. But the curiosity is how the media covers this, because it's almost become a non-story now. So we were waiting for Spencer Pratt to lose. Then when he loses, uh-huh. it's Nithya Raman, and on we go to the next one. It's very interesting how now it's kind of like, well, we called the race, we called it quit, and now we're on to the next story. We don't want to talk about it anymore.
2: I think some may do that, but I think this story's still got legs for, you know, at least a couple of more weeks.
1: All right. Well, we'll see, because the votes don't get actually tabulated or we don't certify the election until July 6th. So there is some time.
2: Yeah, there is time. But, hey, what a choice we have here.
1: I know.
2: A socialist and a socialist.
1: Imagine that.
2: Great.
1: Switching gears a bit to Scott Pelley, the story we talked about last week when you joined us, Glenn, this has been interesting to watch the fallout. Scott Pelley has been out. He's been crying. He's, you know, kind of playing like the sad story here. Even some people in the media, Katie Couric saying, hey, you know what? I like the guy, but he kind of had it coming. You had Bill Maher say he's glad he's gone. What about the fallout here?
2: Well, He keeps digging a deeper hole. I mean, but listen, I don't want to be arrogant and compare myself to Scott Pelley, but, you know, the way I handled my situation when I was laid off.
1: Yes.
2: Compared to the way he has handled his exit from CBS. And the fact that he, actually created his own exit by going after his bosses, his new bosses, before he ever gave him a chance. I mean, the arrogance of this guy, I've always felt that way about him, but man, I mean, you know, doing these interviews with like the New York Times and crying, it's like, give me a break, dude.
1: Well, and also, what do you expect? I mean, I don't care if you're in the news business, a trucking business, whatever you are in life. If you walk in and tell your boss that they're destroying everything, what do you think is going to happen? Most companies, they would say, well, I'm the boss and you're not, so see you later. I mean, it's just that's how things work.
2: Yeah, exactly. You know, there's still the people to sign your paycheck. So the best thing to do is keep your mouth shut, try to, you know, work it from the inside. At the same time, you need to start looking for another job.
1: Yeah.
2: And you know what? If he had not done what he did, I'm sure that NBC, MS Now, they may still do it. I mean, they would pick him up in a heartbeat.
1: And I think they still may, actually, just to make a point about it.
2: They still may, yeah.
1: Yeah. Now, the other interesting story to watch the media cover it this week, I thought, anyway, was President Trump going to the Knicks game last night. He got a lot of criticism for going from the media, but there were boos, there were cheers. They really made Trump the story last night.
2: They did. Who won the game? Oh, yeah, San Antonio, yeah.
1: Breaking a very long win streak for the Knicks.
2: Listen, I got to tell you, way back in the 90s when the All-Star game was in San Diego, the baseball All-Star game, President Bush went to the game, and, you know, we were trying to get to the game, and they stopped traffic. And this is in San Diego. This is not New York and Manhattan, where it's, like, really compact. And as a fan or even somebody in the media, it was a pain in the butt when a president does go to a game. I mean, he's got a right to do it. I don't have a problem with it. But I remember I was ticked off at George Bush.
1: Well, we all, I think, look,
2: because I didn't get to the game till the third inning.
1: Oh, boy. I think we all have had that experience around L.A. when you've had, you know, Obama or you've had Biden or Kamala Harris when she was running and things that, you know, it turns into gridlock. But at the same time, I kind of enjoy seeing the real human side of our presidents. And this isn't Democrat or Republican. This is just people who enjoy going out, sports. I think that's why President Trump connects well with people, because he is such a guy's guy. He likes the sporting stuff.
2: Yeah.
1: I mean, Obama went to a few sporting events as well. Biden went to a football game or two, I think. So, you know, I don't know. It humanizes them, even though it is kind of a pain for the people in the city.
2: And, you know, I just remember this when I worked in New York and I was still doing sports. I actually met him at a Knicks game.
1: See, he was always there. That's what they were trying, like AOC and others were trying to say, oh, he's like a fly-by-nighter. No, he's always been a sports guy, for sure.
2: He's a New Yorker, so of course he's a Knicks fan.
1: Absolutely, you know? Absolutely. All right, well, Glenn Walker, we love having you here. You can give him a follow, Glenn Walker Media, and check him out, Channel 11, Fox 11 and 13.
2: Fox 11.
1: This week, we're going to be looking for you, Glenn. Thanks so much for being with us.
2: All right. We'll talk to you next week.
1: Thank you. All right. 855-785-8255. We're going to take your phone calls next on the election. We'll bring you up to speed on the latest response to what just went wrong in California. We've got it as your Tuesday Morning Answer continues. It's 8 o'clock. Portions of the following are pre-recorded.
0: 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The Answer is the talk of Southern California with voices you can trust. The Morning Answer with Jennifer Horn, Alex Marlowe, Scott Jennings, and Dennis Prager. KRLA, AM 870. 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
1: Good morning. I have a dumb question regarding this MacArthur Park thing. Shouldn't the mayor of L.A. have been keeping a watch over that to make sure all of that crap was out of there and the drug addicts and whatever? Just a thought. You guys have a great day. Bye.
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0: been there, but the mayor let it happen. Remember, the mayor tried to tell us there was no problem at MacArthur Park. The mayor, she said that there are just kids playing soccer there. Nothing to see.
1: Karen Basura.
0: Yeah, well, Karen Basura, get ready. There's more of her coming. She and Nithya Raman moving forward in the mayor's race here in L.A. We'll see what Spencer Pratt has to say about that. Good Tuesday to you. It's 5 minutes past the hour. We have a big announcement coming Friday at 7:20. I hope you'll be here for it. I'm Jennifer Horn, and let's jump in to that mayor's race, the California system of elections. Roxanne Hogue, who is the president of, well, the chairman of the LA GOP, was out talking about just how this election and how our process is rigged. Listen in.
2: The cake was baked in 2012, 2013. They instituted driver's licenses for illegals. Then they instituted motor voter. Before that, they instituted top two, which sadly was a Republican idea. And so this morass of what the rest of the country is seeing and calling fraud, which is completely legal and codified in California, is the basis for the landscape. We still don't know the denominator for this election because ballots can be arriving up until Tuesday, the end of the day Tuesday.
0: All right, so that's Roxanne Hogue. She's on with Benny Johnson. Here's a little more.
2: So, by the way, when you showed that precinct level map, it's Please. Not of the current situation. It's of what happened the night that they closed the election in person. So that
3: really?
2: Precinct level map, that is just from a portion of the votes. 80% of the votes in California, definitely in Los Angeles, are mail-in ballots. So there's so much stuff going around. And, you know, the LA County Republican Party, we're the largest Republican county party in the country with over 1 million, almost 100,000 registered Republicans. But we are just 20-something percent of L.A. County and only 14.7% of the voters in the city of L.A. I'm a volunteer. Everyone who's with the party is volunteered. I'm literally not allowed to be paid. So that's a very long way of answering when you say, what are the Republicans going to do about this?
3: Yeah.
2: I'm going to tell you what your next rant is going to be about. It's going to be about L.A. specifically in California exporting millions of dollars to elect every one of those expletive deleteds in the House of Representatives and the U.S. Senate. They all, a lot of them, get elected with California money, and then they use California as a punching bag. So we're a punching bag and an ATM, and now that we finally had a great candidate in Spencer Pratt articulating what should be, talk about commonalities, you know, getting rid of corruption, crime, and grime, which is what Carl DiMaio always says. Now, all of a sudden, they're like, yeah, what are you guys doing about it? Well, give back some of the money. Send help, national Republicans. Speak up. Do something for us.
0: 855-785-8255. That is the chairwoman of the LA GOP, Roxanne Hogue, on with Benny Johnson. All right. Lots of you have a lot to say about the election process, and we are going to get to you. Eric in Los Angeles. Hey, Eric, thanks for joining us.
4: Hello. Well, I would love to offer you my take on a Kristen Welker saying to President Trump, show me the evidence.
0: Mm-hmm. And that was when he walked off, by the way. He walked off the interview of Meet the Press. We played that for you yesterday. Go ahead.
4: Oh, yes. Right. Okay. Well, let me bring you back to that Wednesday morning in November 2020. You remember all those tens of thousands of votes that poured in the wee hours in the state of Georgia for Biden? They came out of nowhere?
0: Yes.
4: Well, they've done exactly the same thing to Spencer Pratt. And any third grader with an IQ over 100 would see that there's something wrong there. So for Kristen Welker to say, show me the evidence, That shows that for her to ask a nerdy question like that, that shows that she is reading nerdy comic books. She got her high school training from nerdy comic books. I would like to know what's in her comic book collection.
0: Okay. Eric, I would like to know that, too. And I think you're right. I mean, to say that there's been no evidence is disingenuous. That's for sure. Julio in Commerce. Hi, Julio.

0: Buenos días. Jen, really, we have to utilize every resource we have. And what I mean by that is going to the Supreme Court and stop voting all these choices. You know, that's why we have this problem. I remember, since I'm a United States citizen, when Ronald Reagan was president, I never and I will not vote by mail. I always go to early vote physically to Norwalk here in L.A. County, because I believe we have to push back these things, these choices. And I really complain, like, really with the Republicans in Sacramento, because with the exception of the guy you just have and Jeff Gonzalez, we have to push them to wake up. And, you know, when they don't think that something is correct on election or proportion, you know, those propositions, we have to go to court.
1: Yeah.
0: But we have to be more proactive and stop voting by mail.
1: So we want to go in person. Here's the thing. I don't mind the voting by mail if everybody is able to prove that they are indeed eligible to be registered. That's the problem, is that you have ballots that are just mailed out, and you've got millions of them, I would say, that no longer belong in Los Angeles. People have moved. They've died. They've whatever. They are no longer eligible, and those ballots, we just need to have some accountability there, Julio. And I agree. Look, if I could change the world, I would say everybody goes on election day and casts your vote. That's the way it should be. But sadly, we've moved so far away from that because of COVID. Thanks so much for the phone call. Joe in Orange County. Hi, Joe. You're next.
2: Hello. Yes. So two things. When I go to the SOS site that I've always gone to, and it says my votes were received, and yes, they were counted. This time, just because of the caller about an hour ago or so, I went to the ballot tracks thing.
1: Yes.
2: And it says none of us, we're now checking it, none of us are registered to vote.
1: What?
2: So, yes. So I've always checked and always thought. Now it's saying, so which one's true? Because they're both by the Secretary of State.
1: That's really interesting, because I've looked at both, and they're both, for me, it's consistent. So if I were you, I would call the registrar in Orange County.
2: Yeah, it says we're not even registered to vote.
1: Wow. Yeah, I would check that out, Joe. That seems a little bit off, because I'm just looking at mine right now. They're both the same, from the Secretary of State and California Ballot Tracks. It actually leads to the same place. So make sure you're checking out California.BallotTracks, TRAX.net.
2: I've gone there directly, and I've gone there with the link on the SOS site.
1: Wow.
2: So I've done it both ways. I've done it with all caps, with upper and lowercase, all lowercase. I tried everything. And it says, yes, we're registered and everything on the SOS site. But when we go to ballot tracks, which I understand is where the votes are actually counted, that's the group. So the surface says, yes, it was done. But the machines and the computer says, we're not even registered voters.
1: Wow. You need to call your county elections office. And what's really strange is I did mine yesterday, and today it's now saying my information isn't matching their system. Maybe their system is failing, Joe. That's interesting. All right.
2: Yeah, it's interesting how it's, yes, that's what I'm saying. It, when I looked earlier, everything was fine. I just went now to this one, and now I'm calling. I've called all my friends and texted them saying, double check your vote counts, because now it's saying we're not registered to vote.
1: Definitely check that out for sure. And and Joe, yeah, let me know what happens. I'll be interested. 855-785-8255. Let's see, Greg in La Vergne. Hi, Greg.
3: Yeah, hi, Jennifer. Great show. Listen, I am so frustrated because every year I've gone and voted in person. This year and last vote election, I put my ballot in a drop box. Election box, right at City Hall, and it took over 2 weeks for them to even pick it up, because I had to call them, and finally the ballot track said, oh, your ballot was accepted,
1: right?
3: But in the past it showed it was accepted, and then almost immediately it said it was counted. And I have not been able to verify. They won't verify that it's been counted, and I'm like, what's going on here?
1: I would call. You know what, I would call. Why not? I mean, make a problem for these guys.
3: I called them.
1: And what did they say?
3: And they just have, well, it goes to an answering machine that said, we'll call you back, and then they don't call me.
1: Wow. You could actually go. Are you in, Laverne is in Orange, or is it, where's Laverne? San Bernardino?
3: It's east end of L.A. County.
1: L.A. County.
3: I drive to Norwalk.
1: So you'd have to go to Norwalk. Well.
3: Yeah. This is nuts. This is crazy.
1: It absolutely is. But let's, you know what? If we just accept it, it'll never change. So do what you can to.
3: I know. Well, that's what I'm trying to change. I'm trying to get them to respond, and they're not responding. With 37% shift in the votes going to Nithya Raman in the last, after the election day was over, that's like statistically, mathematically impossible.
1: Unless it's California. Yeah, I agree with you.
3: Unbelievable.
1: All right, well, let me know what happens. So, please, see if you can't rattle a cage or two and let me know. I'll be interested.
3: I need some help besides just calling the recorder, because I think Asaley's office should know about this and look into it.
1: You can actually, you know, there's a hotline. You know what, Dan, if you could, Dan, if you will, I think there's an email address or a phone number that you can call to report stuff like that to the federal government. So we'll get that for you next. We'll bring it up, okay?
3: Thank you.
1: Thanks, Greg. Appreciate it. 855-785-8255. As we continue, where we're going to check in with the state of gold, which is a sad state today. John Slavitt will be with us here in moments as your Tuesday morning answer continues. It's 8:16.
4: Stuck in traffic? We've got the answer.
5: Good morning. We start in South LA with an accident. Two left lanes blocked, 110 northbound before Exposition. It's a 19-minute delay. Stop traffic from Gage. It's a motorcycle and a car. Sepulveda Pass accident, right shoulder 405 southbound after Mulholland Drive. Compton, accident right shoulder 91 westbound after Central. Glendora, accident right shoulder 210 westbound after Sunflower. Stop and go traffic from Lone Hill Avenue. And that is traffic on The Answer.
4: The Answer. Breaking news.
5: A representative for the company behind a chemical leak says they will send someone to attend tonight's Garden Grove City Council meeting. GKN Aerospace is still dealing with a cleanup and anger after 50,000 people had to evacuate last month. The leaking tank was in danger of exploding before experts were able to stabilize the massive container. Politicians now want to know why the tank was in bad shape, how GKN will clean up the mess, and whether the company should be allowed to continue operating. Apple's Worldwide Developers Conference continues today after outgoing CEO Tim Cook gave his final keynote address.
6: Apple's Tim Cook says it's been the honor of a lifetime to work at a company creating the best products in the world to deliver experiences that enrich people's lives. He called his 15 years at the helm of Apple a constant reminder that imagination has no limits. Apple also announced it is rebranding Siri as Siri AI using Apple Intelligence. Apple says its next Mac OS will be called Golden Gate, and the company announced enhancements to its child safety tools. I'm Rory O'Neill.
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7: Low clouds this morning will be patchy at best, so a lot of areas will be quite sunny first thing in the morning today. We'll also see a warming trend. Temperatures will be in the mid-70s to the mid-80s for the warmer valleys today.
5: 63 LA, 64 Santa Ana, Larry Marino in the Answer Newsroom.
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0: 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Welcome back to The Morning Answer with Jennifer Horn.
1: Here we are. Thanks for joining us. It is 22 minutes past the hour, June 9th. I'm Jennifer Horn. A big announcement coming on Friday. Friday at 7:20. You'll want to be here for it. And we can't wait to share some really exciting news. So be here 7:20 on Friday. Now, speaking of exciting news, last week I had the opportunity to sit with a friend of this program, John Slavitt, and the State of Gold podcast. Had a great time doing that. The episode is out right now. I've tweeted it out at Jennifer Horn. You can get it as well at State of Gold, or you can follow John, real John Slavitt. And John Slavitt is here with us today. Good morning, John. Great to see you.
2: Good morning, Jennifer.
1: It was
2: always
1: great. It was great to be with you on the first episode I did with you, actually, of State of Gold. And we had a great time talking about the election results. How are you feeling today? Obviously, there has been a lot of stress, controversy. Maybe some people are elated about how this count is turning out in California.
2: Oh, my gosh. Well, you know, I was talking to my wife this morning, you know, munching on some toast and coffee. And she's her heart has sunk very low about Brad. I think it's hard for many of us to believe that after all that fight, all that innovation, all that goodness, he's not going to make it. So I think hearts are heavy there. I think that, you know, very positive on Steve Hilton. And the margin's only 215,000 votes this morning. Last I looked, with almost 2 million to count. But I think many believe that he'll tough that out and go head-to-head with Becerra. So, you know, it's a mixed bag.
1: It is. It's a mixed bag. And I think it always kind of goes back to the story about just how our voting system works. And John, it doesn't work all that well. I mean, it works well for Democrats, certainly, or I don't even want to say Democrats. It works well for the establishment politicians in California. What would you like to see happen if you were in charge of the world? If this was the State of Gold, and it is, what would you do to make the election safer?
2: Well, voter ID. Mm-hmm. And you've had Carl DeMaio on, and he's a known quantity. We've got to do voter ID. We've got to make sure that voter rolls are clean and that only citizens are voting. I think that's number one. I think that's a 70% statewide issue, mm-hmm. even though establishment leaders in Sacramento will tell you that it disenfranchises people and all of the negatives that mostly Democrats bring up about it. I think number two, I think if your vote, if your ballot's not received by election day, whether you go to the polls and vote, whether you mail it in, it shouldn't count. We've got to get them in by election day. I understand the vote curing process and matching signatures, but we just can't let this thing go forever. It degrades confidence.
1: Sorry, I just totally sneezed. But
2: you yes. elegantly, no one would have known, Jennifer.
1: Until I actually bring it up. That's always perfect, isn't it? All right. So, yes, I agree with you. The voting day needs to be voting day. All those ballots need to be in. But the Democrats keep winning with this system. So do you think it's possible that California voters will support this in November, John?
2: Voter ID. Well, again, I think from what I've seen, it's a majority in favor issue. And obviously voter ID doesn't solve the issues of how votes come in and the mail-in ballot process and the curing process. But my personal belief is that we have a crisis of confidence. I think that if the voter rolls are clean and we have voter ID in place, I do think that even if we lag a little bit to count votes, I think we'll have a clean vote and a safe vote.
1: All right. So your latest episode today is out with John Kupal. And John does a great job. The Howard Jarvis Taxpayer Association has been defending Californians for a really long time. So let's talk about that, because there is going to be an initiative on the ballot that people need to know about when it comes to your finances. Forget the election stuff for a minute. This means real money, and it could drive a lot of people, even more people, out of the state if we don't protect what Howard Jarvis has been up to, which is Prop 13.
2: That's right. John Kupal, the legend, runs, as you mentioned, the Howard Jarvis Taxpayer Association. He's done it for a long time. He's a leading voice against new taxes. You know, we start the episode with the proposition that no taxpayers in the country pay more and get less than California. If there were a leaderboard of the states that deliver the less and charge the most. California be at the top. It's a leaderboard we don't want to be on the top of. So we then talk about the Local Taxpayer Protection Act, which his organization's gotten qualified for the November ballot. You're going to have it on your ballot. Vote for it, because what it does is it closes the loopholes that are starting to gut Prop 13. You know, if Prop 13 weren't in place, you'd be paying upwards of twice as much in your property tax bill to the county than you do now across California. So thank God for it. Our courts and our state Supreme Court have allowed loopholes to happen so that your local politicians can charge you more taxes, transfer taxes if you sell your home, those kinds of things. So it's a very important issue.
1: And for Prop 13, what people don't realize is that this keeps a lot of senior citizens in the state. I mean, this would be detrimental, especially to those people who are on a fixed income, who can't afford to be reassessed at current day values if their house was purchased back in 1970.
2: Absolutely. It's a huge preservation issue, particularly for older citizens in California. If you bought your home 20 or 30 or 40 or 50 years ago, and you've got tremendous equity in your home now, and the value of it has gone from $50,000 to $1 million or more, you could be at risk of getting reset to a much higher rate. Or if you want to sell your home ultimately and downsize to someone else, a much higher basis. It's got to be preserved. Prop 13 is one of the most important laws we have in California.
1: So take us through, for people who are not familiar, I don't want to run out of time because I want to talk about your podcast. You're doing great work with the State of Gold. How do you describe it to people who haven't listened, and how can people find it?
2: Stateofgold.com, State of Gold podcast on YouTube, either one. Primarily, it's a YouTube show. It looks like a TV talk show. I talk to people from across the political spectrum. You know, we started out with Republican activists, but I've really broadened the spectrum. Mm-hmm. I've had Democrat candidates for governor, like Antonio Villaraigosa, on the show. Just had Mark Halperin, the former political director of ABC News. I even had Paul Mitchell on, the guy who drew the Prop 50 maps to expose.
1: That must have been, that conversation is something else. I love that. Sorry, go ahead.
2: So I talked to everyone, but you know, I think the basis for the show is that California's in trouble. And we are all about sourcing and promoting the best ideas to turn California around. Personally, I have tremendous hope for California because we have the people, we have the ideas, we have the innovation. We just need better leaders and better policy.
1: Amen to that. And I think that, you know, there are a lot of people who are fed up and just want to leave, but this is a beautiful state. And by the way, if we lose this state, we start losing other states. And this country, I really believe the country is either saved or lost with what happens in California. I think it is a very important piece to that puzzle. And I want to see our country succeed. I want to see the state succeed. I know you do too. John Slavitt, always great to chat with you. He is the host of the State of Gold. Stateofgold.com is the website. You can follow him as well at Real John Slavitt. And John, come back again. We'll talk through some of these California issues that we are going to see on our ballot. And of course, just some of these issues to make sure that everything is secure when we get there in November. Always great to chat with you. Real John Slavitt and stateofgold.com. John, have a great week. Thank you.
2: You too. Thank you.
1: There's more up ahead. We've got, your phone calls loaded up on the latest in the LA mayor's race, and we'll be joined by Hollywood superstar Robert Davi will be here as well. As your Tuesday morning answer continues, it's 8:31.
3: Stuck in traffic? We've got the answer.
4: Good morning. We start in the Sepulveda Pass with an accident right shoulder, 405 southbound after Mulholland Drive. It's a 28-minute delay, 34 to get through. Stop traffic from Sherman Way. It's a hit and run with no injuries. Vehicle being towed. South LA accident cleared. Good news. 110 northbound before Florence Avenue. Stop and go traffic from Imperial Highway. Three vehicles were involved. A 5-minute delay, 8 to get through. And that is traffic on The Answer.
3: The Answer. Breaking news.
4: The so-called Prince of Malibu is getting support from Malibu's most wanted.
5: Comedian and actor Jamie Kennedy is trying to help Spencer Pratt.
6: The counting systems are not clean. They're doing this shit in the back of churches with old boxes from Trader Joe's.
5: Kennedy says professional number people say it's impossible to go down this way.
6: Do you think one person in the state would be the only person to get over 24,000 votes in a new drop?
5: The actor called the ballot counting warehouse in the city of industry a, quote, literal crime scene. I'm Jason Campadonia.
4: Multiple reports say Democrat City Councilmember Nithya Raman will advance to the November election in the race to be mayor of Los Angeles. Raman defeated reality TV star Spencer Pratt to face incumbent Mayor Karen Bass. And Republican Steve Hilton will make it to the November runoff, where he'll face Democrat Javier Becerra for governor of California. Multiple reports say Hilton and Becerra defeated Democrat Tom Steyer to advance in the general election. President Trump endorsed Hilton before the primary election.
7: Now here's National Weather Service meteorologist Rose Schoenfeld with your answer weather forecast.
8: Little bit of a warming trend today. Temperatures bumping up into the mid-70s to mid-80s across the area, with the deserts in the 90s.
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1: Good morning, Jen. I might have a simple answer on why it takes so long to get the votes. 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Have a great day, and let's hope that Mr. Hilton takes it to the top.
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2: Here we are. Thanks for joining us. It is Tuesday. It is 36 minutes past the hour. I'm Jennifer Horn. Happy to have you along today. And guess what, guys? We are going to give you some more of our election results and the changing of the tides between Democrat and Republican. But I did have to share just a stupid, funny story with you. Maybe. Pomona officials have had to offer an apology after adult content was apparently included in the city's recreation guide. That's right.
3: How are you, baby?
2: The city of Pomona, aware that some copies of the recreation guide included inappropriate images that should not have appeared in the publication distributed to residents. That was a message posted to the city's Facebook page. Officials said the materials were not approved for inclusion in the guide and emphasized their appearance was unintentional.
4: Oh,
2: yeah. So apparently, interesting recreation tips in the city of Pomona. All right, joining us right now is my buddy. Boy, I haven't talked to him in such a long time. Acting legend, political mastermind.
5: Good bet, the best.
2: Listen to those pipes.
5: To come.
2: The amazing Robert Davi is here.
5: The best.
2: Robert Davi, good morning to you. Where have you been hiding on us?
6: Oh, Jenny on the block. How are you, Jen?
2: Missing you. Missing you. And you're coming to town.
6: I know.
2: You're going to be singing this week, performing at Vibrato on Sunday. Is that right?
6: Sunday night, Cole Porter's birthday.
2: Ooh, I love it. All right. So what can we expect if we come out to see you?
6: Oh, you're going to expect some great music, of course, and some great new insights into the Hollywood community and to film. And I just finished season 4 of Tulsa King with Sylvester Stallone.
2: I love it.
6: It'll be coming out the end of September. And I did a musical called That's Amore by the gentleman, Frank Vallelongo, who did Green Book, won 2 Oscars. He just did a film called That's Amore. I play Danny Amore. I'm a singer in it. And John Travolta sings and dances like he's never has in many years. And Mira Savino plays my daughter. It's great. So I'll be telling some ideas of that, singing a couple of tunes from there that'll be coming out soon. And, yeah, and, of course, the songbook, the American songbook.
2: Which is fabulous. And nobody does it like you do. Robert Davi has got an incredible voice. Really, totally. You're the total package. I'm going to just say it. Actor, director, singer, pretty dang good
6: Thank
2: guy.
6: You.
2: And That's you know cool. what? You know how to think. You're politically on the right side of the aisle, if you know what I mean. I don't want to ruin your street cred in Hollywood, but I think you've done it for yourself, Robert.
6: No. You don't have to worry about it. I'm not intimidated by that. And I'm not, you know, the truth is the truth. And if people are offended by your beliefs, then they're on the wrong side of the political fence.
2: Exactly. All right. So we're going to get back to the show here in a second. We'll tell you how to get tickets and how to join Robert Davi at Vibrato in Los Angeles. That's going to be coming up on Sunday. But I have got to get your take on this election. So right now, as it stands, Spencer Pratt is out of the mayor's race and Steve Hilton is holding on to second place in the governor's race. You've been watching all of this. What are your thoughts?
6: Well, you know, I lived in California. Frank Sinatra brought me there, Jen, in 1977 for the first time. I'd never been on a plane before. I was a New York kid studying with Adler and all of that stuff. And I did my first film with Sinatra. I came to Beverly Hills for the first time. They put me up at the Polo Lounge. And I moved to California. And it was paradise. It was absolutely a wonderful place. Los Angeles, Beverly Hills, Santa Monica, Marina Del Rey, the whole nine yards, Chevy, I mean, all throughout the valley, it was just a gorgeous place to be. And then over the years, the last, I'd say, 15, 20 years, it started to get infected and not in a good way.
2: Mm-hmm.
6: And I saw the dissipation of this beautiful state that I adopted as my own and I loved. and then the fires, and then the, you know, the look at what happened in Pacific Palisades. And I didn't move because of that. I moved because it was before that. Jacqueline Avant, Nicole Avant's mother, was murdered in her home in Beverly Hills. An 80-year-old philanthropist. They did a documentary called The Black Godfather at Netflix that Nicole produced about her dad. And Clarence was an amazing human being. I met him through Quincy Jones. And his wife, wonderful lady, was murdered in her home invasion, by a criminal that was let out three, four times. Murdered in her home. And the community just hired a security guard. So I said to my wife and my baby at the time, who was three, she's seven now, Gabriella, I says, we're leaving California. I don't trust the state anymore. And the homelessness on the streets and the dirt, and you go to downtown L.A. and areas that I once adored and loved, even Brentwood, going through. There was and Venice Beach that I used to jog on. I lived in Marina del Rey for 10 years, right on the water. Mm-hmm. It was turning into a cesspool. And this is what they keep hiring. And these elections are insane. They're insane, these mail-in ballots. And the people, and it bothers me because from what I've understood, I don't know if it's true, but even the head of Netflix and his wife, Nicole Avant, were backing Pratt over Karen Bass and the other woman because they understand this stuff.
2: Much of Hollywood, Robert, this is what's so incredible. You had these big-time studio guys. You had some reality stars. You had some actors finally come out of the closet, if you will, and back Spencer Pratt because they see what's going on. People see it, but yet they don't vote for change. Or maybe they do vote for change, but they get overwhelmed by homeless people who we find out have been voting in this election.
6: Look, I've seen those mail-in ballots. We've known it's been... What's upsetting is that the court system in California is also corrupt. I mean, let's say it's probably in many cities. We have a corruption of quite a few things. And one day, one vote, the registration, the idea that you can't check an ID, a signature, is illegal in California.
2: You need to get a gym membership, Robert. I mean, you need an ID for a gym membership, yet you can't use one to vote. I mean, it's obviously that the people in charge, the establishment in California, are benefiting from this. So the rest of us suffer while they stay and keep their power at any cost.
6: And it should be. And the Hollywood community, which is quite active and quite vocal, can do stuff about this. They can do one of their PSAs about fair voting. Forget about left and right. How about fair voting? How about Jimmy Kimmel gets his head out of his own culo and starts to talk about issues that affect all Americans and not just his little everything, but diversity of conservative thought. You know, there should be an ability for us to be able to communicate our ideas. And I'm not condemning left or right. No. I'm condemning the freedom and the fairness of elections and people being, you know, I live in an HOA now. I never lived in an HOA. And it's like a little mafia. It's like a mafia. I'm telling you, they have a clique. It's the same thing as government on a smaller level. And there's no recourse. You have to sue your HOA to get anything, to try to get fairness. I won't go into the story here because I don't want to bore the California audience, but I know a lot of lawsuits about pickleball happened in California.
2: Yeah, and the noise, right? It drives everybody crazy.
6: The pong, pong, pong, pong. And Jennifer, in this, we have a community, 30-year amenity. I moved here 4 years ago. Clay courts. I moved to clay courts. Beautiful. Well, now that they just, it's a whole cluster. They threatened to sue Hillsborough County, the HOA. They threatened to sue the county because the county put a 250-foot radius on pickleball in residential areas.
2: Wow.
6: And they said because of SB 180, some hurricane bill that's, you know, the same stuff happens in Florida. There's an HOA bill that the Senate passed that the Congress has sitting there that homeowners could get relief from HOAs by going to an organization they want to create. And the same thing with the SB 180, a hurricane bill that was put in. And when you look at the money on both the left and the right, developers give people most of the money.
2: You know,
6: a lot of developers.
2: We need to have you back on because there's a lot to talk about. Robert Davi, you are just always fun and the best. Robert John Davi on X. Here's what I want you guys to do. Go see him live. He's amazing. He's going to be singing the Great American Songbook at Vibrato. This is coming up on Sunday, June 14th. This is on
6: Sunday.
2: Yeah, this Sunday, June 14th, and it starts at 7:30. You can get your tickets right now at vibratogrilljazz.com. vibratogrilljazz.com. 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It's right on Beverly Glen in Los Angeles. Easy to get to. 7:30 is the start time. Robert Davi singing the Great American Songbook, telling stories about Hollywood. vibratogrilljazz.com. Robert Davi, are you going to come back and
6: see us? I promise no politics on the show.
2: No,
6: it's about unity.
2: Maybe just
6: it's
2: a few.
6: About Cole Porter's birthday. People call out questions. No, I do a Q&A in the show and stuff like that, you know. And anyway.
2: It'll be a lot of fun. So Sunday night, 7:30, go and see him. What a great way to end your week, start a new week. VibratoGrillJazz.com for your tickets. And Robert Davi, always great to see you. Follow him at Robert John Davi. We'll talk to you soon, my friend.
6: All right, Jen, my best to your dad, too.
2: Absolutely. Sending lots of love your way. We'll see you on Sunday at Vibrato. All right, guys, your phone calls you've been holding, we're going to get to every single one of them. I'm going to do my darndest anyway. 855-785-8255 is your Tuesday Morning Answer continues. It's 847.
3: Stuck in traffic? We've got the answer.
4: Good morning. We start in the Sepulveda Pass with an accident right shoulder, 405 southbound. After Mulholland Drive, it's a 28-minute delay, 34 to get through. Stop traffic from Sherman Way. It's a hit and run with no injuries. Vehicle being towed. South LA accident cleared. Good news. 110 northbound before Florence Avenue. Stop and go traffic from Imperial Highway. Three vehicles were involved. A 5-minute delay, 8 to get through. And that is traffic on The Answer.
3: The Answer. Breaking news.
4: The top election official in Los Angeles is responding to accusations that the California elections are rigged. Here's the latest.
7: L.A. County Registrar Recorder Dean Logan says
8: there's nothing rigged here.
7: He was asked by NBC Los Angeles about repeated accusations by President Trump and others that there's fraud going on in California's elections.
8: We know that the process here is as intended by law. We know we're doing it with transparency, with security, and with accuracy.
7: Logan says a lot of ballots came in later than usual this year, and bottom line is that it just takes time to verify and count them properly. But he says he understands people's frustrations with the slow vote count and is open to a conversation about fixes. I'm Jason Nathanson.
4: Multiple reports say Democrat City Councilwoman Nithya Raman will advance to the November election in the race to be mayor of Los Angeles. Raman defeated reality TV star Spencer Pratt to face incumbent Mayor Karen Bass in the general election. Meanwhile, Republican Steve Hilton will make it to the November runoff, where he'll face Democrat Javier Becerra for governor. Multiple reports say Hilton and Becerra defeated Democrat Tom Steyer to advance to the general election. President Trump endorsed Hilton before the primary election. More than 84% of the vote has been counted.
9: Now here's National Weather Service meteorologist Rose Schoenfeld with your Answer weather forecast.
10: Little bit of a warming trend today. Temperatures bumping up into the mid-70s to mid-80s across the area, with the deserts in the 90s.
4: Right now, 63 LA, 64 in Fullerton. Larry Marino in the Answer Newsroom.
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19: 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That's when she walked in.
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1: 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Have a good time.
0: It's The Morning Answer.
2: It's my favorite. Thank you, darling. That's what you're going to say when it's like bless your heart, you know? All right, welcome back. It is Tuesday. Big announcement coming Friday. And we have a lot of response to the election. Again, the announcement made yesterday, the projection that Spencer Pratt is out of the mayor's race. Nithya Raman, Karen Bass, moving on. Your thoughts. A lot of people standing by. Claire in North Hollywood. Hi, Claire.
3: Hi, Jen.
2: Hello.
3: So I worked for our friend Eric Early in 2020.
2: Yep.
3: And I was one of the lead canvassers. We walked miles, went to 10,000 of homes and apartments. When we go to apartment buildings, a lot of times, you know, they have the community mailboxes, you know, whatever, apartment mailboxes. And underneath the mailboxes where they put, like, the junk mail.
2: Yes.
3: Were hundreds of ballots.
2: Yeah, they just sit in the apartment mail rooms.
3: They just sit in there. And so, you know, people come and pick those up.
2: I know. They have to, right?
3: And as you know, there's no way that Shifty beat Eric with the big percentage. We were there. We were boots on the ground. And then there were a pile of Eric Early signs behind City Hall in Burbank. My
2: wow.
3: son found them.
2: Wow. I believe so, it, though.
3: And
2: listen to this. This is this is a guy who knows the unions in L.A. This is Joel Kotkin is his name. Listen to this, Claire. This is kind of speaking to what you're talking about.
4: Biggest problem is the only powerful organizing force in Los Angeles is the public employee unions. Mm. And they're going to back Bass no matter what. I mean, you've had huge increases in the salaries of teachers in a district that's losing hundreds of thousands of students.
5: They're buying votes.
4: Yeah, I mean, and even in some cases, I have a friend who I'm going to talk to later today, who's the labor union organizer. He tells me exactly how they do the ballot harvesting. So even if let's say Pratt is in first, he won't be in first by the time they count the ballots, because they count ballots days after the election.
5: Yeah.
4: And they go to nursing homes and get people to fill things out. Believe me, I have a lot of friends in the labor movement.
2: Listen to that, Claire. This is exactly the point. There are people who control Los Angeles, and they are not going to let certain things happen. And they can use the ballots, as you're talking about. They can take down campaign signs.
3: Yep.
2: They will stop at nothing. Thanks so much for the phone call. Appreciate you. Ethel in Pasadena. Hi, Ethel.
6: Oh, good morning, Jen. I am so excited to get through. I'm a new listener, and I'm just excited. And, Jen, to hurry up. I just wanted to please ask, can it be possible that voters don't have to be discouraged, demoralized, give up? What about a launching off a grassroots, boots on the ground, get out to vote, encouraging people to write in Spencer Pratt's name,
2: mm-hmm.
6: write in for November? People do not have to stand by and give up their vote, because I never heard of a Nithya Raman. Why would I vote for her? And then when I come to find out she's a socialist and a communist, I mean, I wasn't going to never vote for anybody like that, much less Bass. But I got it from myself. There was something, a race that I was voting for. I didn't want to vote for any of them. And I wrote in Spencer Pratt's name. And this is what people could do come November. Don't be demoralized. Don't give up. Write in his name. And whether Spencer Pratt wins or not, it may send a powerful message. We need to get Elon Musk involved with his money and support, maybe President Trump.
2: And yeah, we need the investigation for sure, Ethel, to see what's going on. That's what we need. And I'm so glad you're here with us on the program. You're welcome to call anytime. It was great to chat with you. Right on the money, Ethel from Pasadena. All right, real quick, Amy from Encino. Hi, Amy.
7: Hey, how are you?
2: Good, thank you.
7: Real quick, one thing that I think we need to answer is what happens to the mass mail ballots that the post office can't deliver? It's bad enough when it was just absentee, but now they're sending them to everywhere. And those get sent back to the sender, the registrar or voter in L.A. County.
2: Mm-hmm.
7: What happens to them? Could it be a pit of ballots waiting to be enveloped and stuffed. I don't know.
2: These are part of the problem that you just don't know. What happens to all of those ballots who don't belong to anybody because people have moved, they've died, they've whatever. They're no longer there. And I think that's part of the question. Amy, thank you so much. Hopefully we'll get some answers. Thank you all for joining us. Make it a great Tuesday. Alex Marlowe is next. It's 9 o'clock.
5: Thanks. Bye-bye.
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9: With SRN News, I'm Bob Agnew in Washington. Los Angeles City Councilmember Nithya Raman will be the second candidate to advance to the November Los Angeles mayoral runoff election, overtaking Spencer Pratt. The Associated Press election team made the call last night.
10: So Raman has been gaining on Spencer Pratt ever since Election Day, and Raman passed Pratt in the vote count on Sunday night by about 3,000 votes. That lead grew on Monday night to a point in which the Associated Press was comfortable calling that race for Raman.
9: That is reporter Stephen Olemacher. More midterm primaries today. Maine voters deciding key nominees for governor at a closely watched U.S. Senate race that will determine which Democrat challenges Republican Senator Susan Collins this fall. South Carolina's marquee contest is a crowded Republican primary for governor in that state. This is SRN News.
2: 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My friend Dennis Prager is one of the most respected and influential thinkers, writers, and speakers in America. 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
11: Raising children is the ultimate issue of this particular hour, and specifically the issue of character über alles. Character above all. That in setting priorities for how we raise our children, character has to be number one. And for very, very, very many parents, good-willed and decent people, very often, character is not number one in the way they raise their children. And I will give you example after example where we will place success above character. We will place feeling good about themselves above character. We will place being healthy above character. We will place being popular above character. Now, I'm talking here about being good. That's the number one thing we have to be in life, is to be good. Here is a test, by the way, that you might want to engage in with your child, and it's if your child is 5 or your child is 50, it's still worth doing. Here goes. What do you think I, your mom, or I, your dad, most want you to be? Not what do you most want to be. You have to get the language perfectly down, folks, otherwise it doesn't work. What do you think I most want you to be? Happy, smart, successful, good. And then you learn whether goodness has been the priority.
12: 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I'm curious, why did you decide to become an expert at TMJ?
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12: 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I have put myself in his capable hands. What better recommendation can I give?
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2: All right, it's the Alex Marlowe Show. I'm glad you're here. It's going to be sports talk radio today. We got a lot of sports stories. The president was at the Knicks game yesterday, which I thought was super cool. I will tell you why, give you some details there. There's a lot of debate about the UFC match on Trump's birthday on the White House lawn, whether or not that's an appropriate thing, whether or not it's even legal. And will we get any more Cuck Month content? I don't think I've got any Cuck Month stuff. I've rebranded Pride Month, guys. I did it yesterday. We're rebranding it because it just announces what people do during Pride Month is they announce who is subservient to the LGBTQ 2+, 3-spirit, 4-spirit, 5-spirit, pregnant man emoji agenda. Like, that's all it does. No one wants to do this stuff. It's just a matter of who is so subservient to the corporation and to HR managers that they're willing to put on the trans flag on their Dodger hat. And so that's it. That's it, whether or not you're cuck. So we're calling Cuck Month. That's what it's about. It's not about pride. It's about cuckoldry. Okay? It's an old-timey expression. If you don't know what it is, then you're too bubbled. All right, let's start with the NBA stuff. I thought it was super cool yesterday. So the president is a classic New Yorker. He's been to a million Knicks games. He likes to sit courtside when he goes. And he decided he would go because it was the first NBA Finals game yesterday in Madison Square Garden since the 1990s. Which is pretty shocking because the Knicks would theoretically have an unlimited budget to field an NBA team. But these things are alchemy, and the Knicks have never been that good where they would get to the finals. They're in the finals. They're up 2-0. Spoiler alert, they did lose yesterday. But going into the game, it was an exciting time for anyone who has New York coursing through their veins. I was just having this conversation in the wake of what's going on out in L.A., out in California, which is, of course, as we've noted on the show, Nichiramen is now projected to be the second place finisher in Los Angeles, even though she finished in third place as of election night by a whopping 8%. In the mail-in votes have already bridged that gap between her and Spencer Pratt. As much as we love Spencer Pratt's campaign, you guys heard it here first on the show. I said I did not see the ground game. I did not see the evidence that his online support was translating to actual liberal Democrats who make up the city of L.A. There's no Republicans left, that those liberal Democrats were going to vote for him in the election. I didn't think that was going to happen, and it didn't. Good news, though, by the way, Steve Hilton now projected to be second place in the governor's race. He'll be on the show this week. I'm working it out with his people. But that is quite exciting. And again, another one you heard it here on the show as well, where I said, I think Hilton's running the better campaign in terms of getting people to actually go vote. Not to mention he had a slightly easier road in the sense that there were actual Republicans throughout the state of California, and the Democrats really messed up that race in terms of their organization. So that was one where I did think he could win. But again, he had another Republican running that got 12% of the vote. So credit to Hilton, and we will be hoping and praying for him heading into November. An unlikely shot, but at least he's still on the ballot. So looking at L.A., and so a lot of my friends who are right of center are thinking, is it time to leave now? Should we get out of here? Is there any hope here? And I said, well, there's never really been hope. So we were sort of lying to ourselves that there was hope. But I was thinking about the concept of identity. And can you take the man or the boy out of the city? Yes. But can you take the city out of the individual, out of the man? And I don't know if you entirely can.

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1: 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And delivering common sense for the American people. Ladies and gentlemen. Here's Scott Mays.
6: We've got some breaking news on the show today on the subject of fraud. Congressman Jamie Comer from the House Oversight Committee is joining us in just a few minutes. You need to hear this special report on fraud in Minnesota. Sounds like they've called the law on some fraudsters up there. We'll have some news on the California elections. Oh, boy, where to start? I'll have some thoughts on the system out there, but we know who the candidates for L.A. mayor and California governor are going to be. And we'll get back to NASA today. They've picked the astronauts for the next step in the Artemis mission to eventually get us back to the moon. Our friend Bethany Stevens from NASA comes by to tell us all about it. Today is Tuesday, June the 9th. I'm Scott Jennings reporting for Salem, and we're broadcasting live today from your nation's capital. First of all, I just jumped in the chair here fresh off of a speech to the American Foundry Society today. I want to thank my friends there for the chance to address their annual D.C. fly-in about the politics of the day. Always good to meet folks who make things, who truly make our economy work. On this day, by the way, 1973. Let's hear cut five. With that extraordinary win at the Belmont Stakes, Secretariat won the Triple Crown in dominating fashion, setting the Belmont record at 2 minutes and 24 seconds. You know, that horse set the record in all three Triple Crown races that year. Did you know, by the way, that in this year's Kentucky Derby, Secretariat was related to 19 of the 20 horses that made the field? 19 out of 20. Pretty incredible. As for today's news, it is a Tuesday, and that means another round of primary elections here in the United States. The 2026 midterms are coming. Four states going to the polls here: Maine, Nevada, South Carolina, and North Dakota. In Maine, Democrats are headed into the abyss with Graham Plattner in the Senate race. He seems all but assured to win the Democratic nomination there. But it should be noted, because she herself has noted this many times now, Janet Mills is still on the ballot as a Democrat. She's a sitting governor there. We'll see how many Democrats cast a protest vote in that race, but it does seem like Plattner is going to win. Now, the latest polling in Maine shows the incumbent Republican Senator Susan Collins slightly ahead of Plattner. Democrats, I think, are making a huge mistake here. We'll see what happens. Maine also has a competitive primary for governor. About five candidates are running in each of the Democratic and Republican primaries. They have ranked choice voting, so it may take several days to get to the winner there. Also, Maine's second congressional district is currently held by a moderate Democrat who is retiring. So this is an open seat. Former Governor Paul LePage is the nominee for the Republicans, and there are several Democrats running to replace Jared Golden up there. This seat is rated as likely to flip to the Republican column. Maine is a critical state for the Republicans if they intend to hold their majorities in November in either the House or the Senate. Out in Nevada, a bruising primary will reach its conclusion in the second congressional district between Lieutenant Colonel Dave Flippo, who is endorsed by President Trump, and former state legislator James Settlemyer, who is endorsed by the governor out there, Joe Lombardo. This is the one solidly Republican congressional seat in Nevada. And speaking of Governor Lombardo, he will be nominated for a second term, and he's running against Democrat Attorney General Aaron Ford. That race is rated as lean Republican. Finally, down in South Carolina, they've got a big-ticket primary for governor, and it's going to reach its first major benchmark tonight. The primary of numerous candidates will be whittled down to just two, who will then head to a June 23rd

0: third runoff election. Lieutenant Governor Pamela Yvette has the endorsement of President Trump and of Governor Henry McMaster. She seems quite likely to make the runoff. So other candidates here are the State Attorney General Alan Wilson and Congressman Ralph Norman and Nancy Mace. They're all running together. Polling has been very close, truly a toss-up outcome in the Republican primary for governor in the Palmetto State. You know, they still haven't finished counting the ballots in California's jungle primary, which was held on June the 2nd. But last night, major news outlets project that in Los Angeles in the mayor's race, that sitting L.A. Mayor Karen Bass will face off against city council member and socialist Nithya Raman in the runoff. Now, those two emerged from a crowded all-party primary field that included former reality TV star Spencer Pratt, who's a registered Republican. He ran an insurgent campaign criticizing Bass for her response to the L.A. wildfires last year. Pratt was in second place for the longest time, but they kept counting the ballots in California, and finally Pratt was pushed down to third and out of the race. California voting system, well, it's really something. You have millions of mail-in ballots sent to people who didn't ask for them. No voter ID. Ballot harvesting is legal, where strangers come to your house and help you fill out your ballot. Then they take it and they turn it in for you. Some people say there's fraud going on here. Here's my view. L.A. is a Democratic town in a state with a long history of picking terrible people, of reelecting people who've done a terrible job. Here's how I called it on CNN last night, cut number 6.
1: The system's crazy. I mean, if you wanted to design a system to make people question the results every year, to make people wonder if there was any funny business going on, you would design it precisely as they have designed it in California. But, as he pointed out, it's legal today. I don't think the ballot harvesting ought to be legal. I think vote by mail is inherently less secure than voting in person. You know, counting all these ballots for weeks and weeks, it does lead to a lot of questions. But do I think it's fraudulent on its face that a Republican didn't get more than 25% of the vote in a mayor's race in L.A.? No, that's not inherently fraudulent. I'm not surprised at all. I mean, California routinely picks the literal worst people in the world to run the state and the cities. They have done that in this case. That does not seem to be a shocking outcome to me. And it kind of stinks that it takes so long to count the ballots. I think ballot harvesting stinks. And I think vote by mail and mailing out millions of ballots to people who have never asked for one, I mean, I think that all does absolutely stink. Is that the same as fraud? No. But I do think it's a legitimate conversation about whether these election laws in California, I mean, if you want to have more confidence in elections, you would scrap this entire pile of garbage law and start over with something. Well,
0: did you know, by the way, that my friend Rob Pyers, he did the math on this, and you look in the governor's race in California, by the way, they've determined that Democrat Xavier Becerra and Republican Steve Hilton are going to make the runoff, so you will have a Republican running for governor of California. But Rob Pyers did the math on this, that Tom Steyer, one of the Democratic candidates, will have spent nearly $558 million on his previous run for president in 2024 and his run for governor of California in 2026. $558 million on two races. What does he have to show for it? Zero delegates for president and finishing third in the gubernatorial contest. $558 million and nothing to show for it. Now, his political consultants, well, we'll hope they enjoy their beach houses and their Lamborghinis. Iran news, by the way, this just in, the president says the United States must respond to Iran's latest provocation, which was shooting down an Apache helicopter that was patrolling in the Strait of Hormuz. Two pilots were in there. Both have been rescued safely. But this incident feels like a setback in the pursuit of an agreement to end hostilities. We have a packed show for you today. As I said, James Comer, major news on fraud in Minnesota. Craig Fuller is going to be here. We'll have an illuminating conversation on how artificial intelligence is impacting American manufacturing. Casey Crosby, national co-chair of the Republican National Committee. She's got some news on voter registration that might surprise you. Good news for the Republicans, actually, and so much more. 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More breaking news after this. It's Scott Jennings on Salem. Stay with us.
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9: Now, back to Scott Jennings on KRLA AM 870, The Answer, the talk of Southern California. You've heard the narratives. Now get the truth. 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
0: Tuesday, June the 9th. Thanks for listening to Common Sense for the American People. I'm Scott Jennings. We have breaking news today on Minnesota fraud. The House Oversight Committee has a new report about how Tim Walz, the governor, and Keith Ellison, the attorney general, fueled Minnesota's fraud explosion. And to break it down, we have the chairman of the House Oversight Committee joining us live right now, Jamie Comer of Kentucky. Congressman, thanks for being here. This is shocking information that you have uncovered. And as I understand it, law enforcement is now involved. Tell us about it.
10: Yeah, this report is based on many hours of transcribed interviews with Minnesota State employees, as well as some depositions, plus emails and correspondence. And what we determined with evidence is that Tim Walz and Attorney General Keith Ellison knew for years about the massive amounts of fraud. And what we're talking about here, Scott, is $300 million in food benefit fraud, and at least $1 billion in other types of welfare fraud. The basis for this report was testimony from nine different Minnesota state employees, career state employees, most of whom were all registered Democrat. They did exactly what they were supposed to do as state employees. They found the fraud, and they reported it to their superiors. But when they got to the point of telling the attorney general and the governor, time after time, the governor turned a blind eye, and at a certain point, he got frustrated because the state employees would continue to blow the whistle on this fraud, and he turned to retaliation. He actually spent tax dollars to hire investigators to follow them around and harass the state employees to try to intimidate and deter them from doing their job with respect to reporting fraud.
0: So you've uncovered this in the Oversight Committee, and you've been working with Vice President Vance's anti-fraud task force. Mm-hmm. And tell us about those communications, and then what has the task force done with this information that you've uncovered today?
10: I have to brag on Vice President Vance. He created this fraud task force. They're on the ground as we speak in Minnesota. They've already arrested dozens of fraudsters that were involved in various types of welfare fraud schemes in Minnesota. They're putting a case together to arrest dozens more. We have been in communication with that fraud task force ever since its start, and we passed the report to them, and Vice President Vance read the report, and to his credit, he immediately referred Governor Walz to the Department of Justice for a criminal investigation. And I know the Department of Justice will use as the basis for their investigation our report, which, again, compiled many hours of transcribed interviews with credible government employees who testified to Congress. And if you lie to Congress, Scott, that's a felony, and they knew that. So I think that this is the first step in accountability. We know many of the fraudsters are being held accountable as we speak, but I don't think these governors in these states that continue to turn a blind eye to fraud are ever going to change their ways unless someone is held accountable. And Tim Walz is first in line because of what Vice President Vance did with our report, hopefully the Department of Justice can hold him accountable, and Governor Walz can have his day in court.
0: Congressman Jamie Comer of Kentucky is our guest. The breaking news here is that the House Oversight Committee has uncovered evidence that whistleblowers in the Minnesota state government were telling the governor's office and telling the state attorney general about hundreds of millions of dollars of fraudulent activity, and both the governor and the attorney general turned a blind eye toward it and, in fact, may have intimidated some of these whistleblowers. Vice President Vance was asked about this in an interview just last night. Let's hear from the vice president in cut number 8.
11: You had people within Governor Walz's office who were saying, you know what, this looks like fraud. It looks like these Somalian illegal immigrants are doing something that's very shady. And then you had people who shut them down, who shut these whistleblowers down and said, you know, you're a racist or you're a xenophobe.
0: Congressman Comer, we've got about 30 seconds. I'll give you the last word on this. I know this is a significant report. Is there more to come from your committee?
10: Absolutely. We're on the ground in Minnesota. We've been doing investigations in California pertaining to hospice fraud. We've expanded this to Ohio with Medicaid fraud there. We're about to roll into New York. So anywhere we get credible information of any type of fraud with government taxpayer dollars, we're going in there, and hopefully we'll have more government employees come forward like they did in Minnesota and help us be able to progress our investigation and hopefully hold some people accountable.
0: Congressman Jamie Comer, Kentucky's 1st District. He is the chairman of the House Oversight Committee. Jamie, thanks for joining us today.
10: Thank you.
0: All right. If you or someone that you love is on Medicare, I have a message for you, and you need to hear it. 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Medicare is designed to be confusing. 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The company is called Chapter. 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They give you a consultation. It's very simple. You call them up. You pick up your phone. You dial #250. 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I put my own parents through the consultation. My dad got a new doctor. My mom saved about $600. I can personally attest, in our family, Chapter knows what it's doing. Don't gamble with your health care. 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Dial #250 and say Medicare plan. We'll have more news after this. Scott Jennings on Salem. 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
2: Neighbors are reacting with horror as Los Angeles police continue to investigate a double murder-suicide from Sunday night. Danica Morrison left teddy bears outside the Canoga Park home where her father allegedly killed his twin 10-year-old sons before turning the gun on himself.
12: It's the saddest thing in the world.
2: Police say the man also shot at his wife but missed. Three generations of the family lived in the apartment on Owens Mouth Avenue. The murders happened during a family birthday party. The young victims are now identified as Grayson and Joseph Chavez. Residents and business owners in downtown Los Angeles are demanding more be done about a surge in graffiti.
13: Several say the tagging is hurting the city's image as it gets ready to host the World Cup later this week, the Super Bowl in February, and the Olympics in 2028. In parts of downtown, graffiti can be seen on buildings, including historic buildings, along with signs, sidewalks, fences, facades, and even parked vehicles. The Historic Core Improvement District has a graffiti abatement team that works 7 days a week, painting and pressure washing away graffiti. In 2023, it covered up nearly 9,500 tags. Last year, it was more than 31,000.
14: Now here's National Weather Service meteorologist Rose Schoenfeld with your answer weather forecast.
15: Low clouds this morning will be patchy at best, so a lot of areas will be quite sunny. We'll also see a warming trend. Temperatures will be in the mid-70s to the mid-80s for the warmer valleys today.
14: Right now, 71 downtown LA, 70 Anaheim. Larry Marino on the answer with breaking news and talk you can trust. When it comes to our troops and helping to send care packs, I know our answer listeners get it. They understand the risks that they take. In fact, a story out of recent headlines. It says a U.S. military helicopter flying over the Strait of Hormuz went down Monday, but the two pilots on board are fine, President Trump said. It was unclear why the aircraft went down over the major shipping waterway, which has been a point of contention between the United States and Iran during their ongoing war. Well, we know that our brave men and women face risks overseas every single day. We know they're willing to put their lives on the line to protect our interests. The least we can do is to say thank you. 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
0: Is Ken Paxton. James Tallarico is one of these Democrats out there that they are going to try to have to convince voters never said, never believed a bunch of crazy things that would be anathema to voters in the state of Texas. The exact same thing, by the way, happened when Kamala Harris was running for president in 2024. Republicans noticed, people noticed that she had said a bunch of crazy stuff when she ran briefly for president in 2020. They began using those clips of the 2024 campaign, and a concerted propaganda effort was made to convince you that Kamala Harris never said any of this. Well, this is happening again, and I want to go through some of it in Texas, maybe in a couple of other places. In Texas, they care about the Second Amendment. What has James Tallarico said about the Second Amendment? Well, he said, quote, having guns encourages violence against black sons and black daughters, and he led legislation restricting handgun sales, and he tried to prevent Texas from being a constitutional carry state. Let's hear him in his own words. Cut nine.
18: Encourages violence against black sons and black daughters. They can't protect their loved ones when the president allows weapons of war on our streets and in our classrooms. President Trump is the anti-family candidate, and as long as he's in office, all of our families are under threat.
0: James Tallarico says that because President Trump and Republicans ostensibly believe in the Second Amendment, they're a threat to everybody. That was then. What's James Tallarico saying today? Because he's now running for the U.S. Senate and they are in total panic mode? Let's hear that. Cut number 10.
19: I am a believer in the Second Amendment. I don't pick and choose between the Bill of Rights. I believe in the Second Amendment just as much as I believe in the First. We have a right to bear arms to protect ourselves, our families. We have a right to own weapons for sport or for hunting. But like any freedom in the Bill of Rights, it's not absolute.
0: Okay, you heard it, James Tallarico, then and now on the Second Amendment. Are you inclined to believe that he's had a change of heart and now says, hey, do whatever you want under the Second Amendment? I am not inclined to believe that. Let's pick another topic. How about, I don't know, gender reassignment surgeries? James Tallarico, by the way, a state representative in Texas, he once voted against a bill that would have banned trans surgeries for kids in Texas. And he once gave an interview when the podcaster said, what is something that you love? Open-ended. What is something that you love? James Tallarico then had this to say. Cut 11.
20: Something that you love that's not family or friends.
19: I love, I'm just saying this because it's on my mind, the trans children who showed up yesterday at the state capitol to advocate for their humanity. They shouldn't have to, but it was an inspiration to watch.
0: Totally open-ended. He could have picked anything in the world. He could have picked baseball. He could have picked ice cream. He could have picked apple pie. He could have picked climbing a tree. You know what was on James Tallarico's mind? Trans kids. Kids that back then he wanted to see undergo gender mutilation surgery. Now, the rebrand is underway. Tallarico, this week, cut 12.
21: You know, James, I hear consistent tropes about you being way too liberal for Texas, that you're pro-sex surgery for minors, and on and on and on. How do you respond to that?
19: Well, just on that particular accusation, I oppose gender reassignment surgeries for minors.
0: They did this with Kamala, by the way. She was as pro-gender reassignment surgery for minors and inmates and anybody else they could get their hands on. They tried to claim that she never said those things, that she would never have had those views. They're doing the same thing with Tallarico. Where do you think his heart actually is, though? His heart is really center cut for the modern Democratic Party. Of course, they are enthralled to the transgender cult. Don't be fooled. Let's pick another topic. I don't know. Let's say Green New Deal. Then State Representative Tallarico introduced a bill in the Texas legislature to eliminate the oil and gas industry in Texas. You might know oil and gas in Texas is a very niche, tiny part of their economy. He wanted to eliminate it. Why? Let's hear it from him in his own words. Cut 13.
18: You can't call yourself a Christian and destroy God's creation with greenhouse gases.
0: Okay, so James Tallarico says you can't be a Christian and support or work in the oil and gas industry in Texas. This is, of course, a major political problem if you're running for the U.S. Senate in Texas. But now, the rebrand is here. Tallarico today. Cut 14.
19: We have to protect good-paying oil and gas jobs. You know, I've had family members who have worked in the oil and gas industry. I went to Texas public schools funded by Texas Oil and Gas, so I owe a lot to the industry, and I know that some of these jobs keep whole families
21: for
19: afloat.
21: Sure.
19: And so I want to protect our status as an energy leader here in Texas.
0: I mean, they are completely and totally trying to, I guess, hope the people of Texas don't have televisions, radios, internet, Because you can't say that today and hold the views that James Tallarico held. You can't be a Christian and support oil and gas. Just not that long ago. He hasn't been on the scene that long. Let's pick another topic. I don't know. How about the border? What has James Tallarico said about immigration and border security? Let's go to Vin. Cut 17.
1: How do you balance your feelings toward ICE versus the people you would represent who support deporting undocumented immigrants? You have 30 seconds.
4: So my family is from the border. My mom grew up in Laredo, Texas. I feel like Texans understand this issue of immigration more so than people in other states because we live with it, both the benefits and the challenges. So what I've said is that our southern border should be like our front porch. There should be a giant welcome mat out front and a lock on the door. We can welcome immigrants who want to live the American dream. We can build a pathway to citizenship for those neighbors who have been here making us richer and stronger. And we can keep out people who mean to do us harm.
0: Okay, that was James Tallarico just in the primary earlier this year. Welcome mat at the southern border instead of a fence or a wall, I guess. Now, though, James Tallarico... Well, he says he's got a new position on the border. Let's hear that. Cut 16.
19: I called out Joe Biden for failing to secure our southern border, and I got a lot of heat in my own party for doing that. But I remember talking with my colleagues in the legislature who represent border communities, and they told me about the utter chaos caused by President Biden's policies. And the Democratic Party, we're the ones that should be about making government work for people.
21: Right.
19: And our immigration system is a prime example of government not working for people. And so I'm a border security Democrat. I believe we've got to have a sane, orderly process to ensure that we know who's coming into our country.
0: A border security Democrat, if you believe that, I've got some vegan steaks that I'll sell you, I guess. But it's not just Tallarico who they are scrambling to rebrand down in Texas. There are lots of Democratic candidates who are going through this process right now of become, you know, they're not talented at much, but many of them are talented actors. That's Tallarico's principal talent. He's an actor. He was acting like a progressive liberal. Now he's trying to act like a moderate. It's happening in other races around the country. Let's go to Colorado, where they have a competitive congressional race there in the 8th district. There is a Democratic candidate named Manny Rutinel, first changing his tune about agriculture. Let's hear that in cut number 3.
22: You told the Yale Big Ag and Antitrust Conference in 2021 that, quote, the factory farming of animals is one of the largest sources of suffering on the planet. You also said, quote, animal agriculture is a horrific, exploitative industry. Feel free to take a minute on this. Do you still believe what you said? And how will that affect the way that you lead?
23: Look, farmers and ranchers are my friends. I've been honored to be supported by United Farm Workers, United Food and Commercial Workers, which represents the meat packers over at JBS in Greeley. I will always fight for our ranchers and farmers. And right now, Donald Trump and Gabe Evans are creating terrible conditions for them with their chaotic and corrupt tariff policies.
22: Would you mind answering the question, though, of whether you still believe that animal agriculture is a horrific, exploitative industry?
23: Colorado ranchers and farmers are the envy of the world. They have the best practices, the most sustainable practice. They produce the best product. I will always fight for them.
0: Not going to let him get away with it out there, sounds like, at least for one reporter in Colorado. How about in Michigan, where the leading Democratic candidate for Senate, Abdul El-Sayed, has been caught deleting thousands upon thousands of tweets where he said crazy things. He's been confronted about that. Let's hear that, cut number 7.
24: I want to ask you as well, because my colleagues at K-File here at CNN found that you had deleted thousands of old posts on X, on Twitter, sometime before launching your Senate campaign. Some of those posts included messages that said that championed the defund the police movement, described the police as, quote, standing armies. Why did you take those posts down?
25: Well, let me just speak to a vision for public safety that I think all of us can agree with. I think all of us want to be safe. We want to know that we can get home safely. We don't want to worry about being the victim of somebody's violence, whether it's from a neighbor or the state itself.
0: Abdul El-Sayed is from the most radical, liberal, progressive wing of the Democratic Party. One of their motivating issues is defund the police. He has been for defund the police his entire career, right up until now, when he thinks he's going to be the nominee for Senate in Michigan. And they've realized you can't run on defund the police in a purple state like Michigan. Time and time and time again, we see this. People who hold in their hearts, in their heart of hearts, are the most liberal, progressive, radical Democrats you can think of, using their talent for acting to try to convince you, oh, no, no, I'm a moderate. I couldn't possibly be the radical that they portray me as. My advice for the American people, use your common sense. Don't fall for it. Scott Jennings is broadcasting to you today on Salem. I do want to give you a message about something that the bureaucrats in Washington don't really want to talk about, and that is this: Alzheimer's is becoming an economic time bomb, and our country is simply not ready. Cases are on track to nearly double to 14 million by 2060. This will put pressure on the families affected, our national workforce, and the already strained Medicare and Medicaid programs. Here's the part that needs to get your attention. American families are shouldering most of the burden. They cover 70% of the lifetime cost for an Alzheimer's patient, about $400,000. Our competitors aren't standing still. China's actually working on this. They're aggressively expanding early diagnosis and treatment. But here in the U.S., there is still work to be done. Still work to be done. We have to turn this around. 4 in 5 voters say they'll support candidates who prioritize better access to Alzheimer's detection. That would be good for families, good for the economy, and frankly, it just makes a lot of common sense. To learn more, join the fight at marketinstitute.org. That's marketinstitute.org. More after this. It's Scott Jennings on Salem. Stay with us.
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9: Now, back to Scott Jennings on KRLA AM 870, The Answer, the talk of Southern California. 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
0: Well, one topic is generating a lot of conversation in America's heartland that has to do with AI data centers. As AI data centers and the industrial boom around AI is spurring this debate, one thing is becoming clear. AI just may offer the chance for a revival of manufacturing in the heartland. Joining me to discuss this, Craig Fuller, author of a recent article about this very topic. Craig is CEO of FreightWaves and has some unique technology tracking this heartland revival. Craig, welcome to the show. Tell us, you've been analyzing this. What is the data showing us about the AI impact on manufacturing renaissance in the United States?
8: Well, reindustrialization is here. It's happening. We've been seeing it really since November. So I think the market had to sort of swallow the tariff impact, sort of the change in trade policy. That was last year. But since November, we've seen the factories and the industrials absolutely rip. It's the first time we've been tracking this data for 10 years. I've been around freight my whole life. But this is a very different economy. We're seeing it remade right in front of our eyes, where the center of the country, the old Rust Belt, sort of what we think of as the dying part of the United States, is coming alive in ways that we haven't seen ever since we tracked our data. So we're seeing the middle of the country really originate the freight versus previously dependent upon the coast. And so it's a really exciting time. AI data centers are having a substantial impact. And because of the tax incentives that we got through the Big Beautiful Bill, a lot of that investment is taking place in U.S. factories and U.S. production.
0: All right. I live in Louisville, Kentucky, or just outside of it. We see a lot of freight come and go. Now, if I understand this correctly, you have this sonar technology that is tracking what the freight is. So tell me, how is AI transforming freight? What are these trucks carrying, and how much of it is going through a place like Louisville, where I am?
8: Well, the numbers are staggering. So just to build a data center, we're not talking about GPUs, but to put this in perspective, there's $700 billion of AI data center construction that would be deployed this year. To make that equivalent, the largest infrastructure bill in history is the Interstate Highway System. They deployed about $20 billion a year to build that out, $700 billion over 35 years. The AI data centers, these hyperscalers, are doing that every 2 weeks. The amount of money is staggering. I think what's most exciting is the Interstate Highway System, the largest infrastructure bill in history, was funded by federal tax dollars and the federal government. Really important to have that infrastructure. What we're seeing with AI data centers is private companies, the most wealthiest, richest companies in the history of mankind, are taking capital and putting it into our economy, and it's creating demand for construction materials, creating demand for things like steel, HVAC systems, cooling systems, transmission lines, copper, you name it. And a lot of that's coming from U.S. factories. It's really a profound time in history.
0: Yeah, I've read your article, and according to your technology, one standard 500-megawatt data center needs 30,000 truckloads of material like copper, concrete, and steel. And you got to what my next question is. These materials, this stuff that goes into an AI data center, that's coming out of U.S. factories. So I guess if you're somebody out there who's been, I don't know about these data centers, I've heard a lot of things. One thing to know here, I'll just, true or false, data centers are spurring a manufacturing renaissance here on basic building blocks. I mean, that's true, yes?
8: Yeah, absolutely. And I think it's something that, you know, as long as we don't, give up for NIMBYism, and you see a lot of these, a lot of noise out there trying to decommission or block data centers from being built. I mean, we think about the kinds of economy that we want. It's all driven by electricity, by power, and data. This is infrastructure. This is infrastructure for the future economy. And it's driving this manufacturing renaissance that we haven't seen in decades. This is doing more than any trade policy would ever do. because it's actually creating demand in the United States, and we're going to get a return on investment in the terms of new industry, new infrastructure, new answers to disease in ways that we haven't seen, but it is happening. It's driving investment in blue-collar industries, in factories, in trucking, in railroads. They're all beneficiaries of it. We're so blessed to be United States that we have the ability to make these big investments.
0: Craig Fuller, I'll give you the last word, 10 seconds. A lot of the negative information that we're seeing about AI and data centers, it's coming in people's social media feeds. You can't ignore it. Is it coming in some way from China and other overseas competitors that simply don't want us to succeed in this endeavor?
8: Absolutely. They want to shut down investment. They did the same thing to Germany and decommissioned power plants and destroyed the industrial might of Germany. Mm-hmm. It's happening in the U.S. We've seen decarbonization do this, follow the same form. We have to be careful to know the importance of our infrastructure and the importance it's going to place in our economy.
0: Craig Fuller is the CEO of FreightWaves. A font of information about the AI boom and data center construction. More after this on Salem. Stay with us. Hey, it's Scott Jennings. Do you know how I'll be celebrating America's 250th birthday next 4th of July? Well, I'm planning to watch Young Washington, a new film about the early life of George Washington. We know him as the general or the president, but this movie tells the story of the young man, how he faced failure, made mistakes, found courage, and developed leadership that would one day shape a nation. 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
14: We With SRN News, I'm Bob Agnew in Washington. Voters headed to the polls today in Maine. The primary there setting the stage for the governor's race and a pivotal Senate showdown. South Carolina, a crowded field is driving the state's Republican primary for governor. And the people of Nevada headed to the polls to fill open House seats in Congress and the governor's mansion. More from Bernie Bennett.
15: Several primaries feature matchups between candidates backed by party leaders and political outsiders promising change. Come November, the governor's race is considered one of the most competitive in the country, and holding on to the 3rd congressional district is considered crucial for Democrats' hopes of retaking the U.S. House.
14: That is Bernie Bennett reporting. The state has a closed primary, meaning only registered Democrats and Republicans will vote in party contests. On Wall Street, it's slow going. The Dow off by 57 points at this hour. The Nasdaq down by 468. This is SRN News.
16: 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They understand the risks that they take. In fact, a story out of recent headlines, it says a U.S. military helicopter flying over the Strait of Hormuz went down Monday, but the two pilots on board are fine, President Trump said. It was unclear why the aircraft went down over the major shipping waterway, which has been a point of contention between the United States and Iran during their ongoing war. 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

0: I mean, we see things wrong in all these blue states, and so it leads you to believe that there's just a lot of different things going on that need to be tackled. And thank God we have President Trump who's willing to take on these battles across the board. But, you know, I have to believe that it's happening in a lot of states. I'd like to believe it's not happening in red states. You know, we're blessed in Kentucky. I know the state that both of us are from, that we have a great Secretary of State who is an election integrity lawyer, and we think we do things pretty good here. But, yeah, we certainly see a trend across a lot of our blue states.
1: Casey Crosby is the national co-chair of the Republican National Committee. She's our special news guest here at the top of the 2 o'clock hour today. Casey, there was some other information that came out about voter registration yesterday I wanted to run by you. A new district-by-district voter registration analysis across 28 battleground congressional districts shows that Republicans are rapidly gaining ground while Democrats are continuing to lose support. The report, Casey, says that since 2024, Republicans have gained more than 229,000 voters relative to Democrats across these 28 districts. That's about a 1.5-point shift towards the Republicans in just over a year. A, why do you think this is? And B, what is the Republican National Committee doing on the voter registration front right now to take advantage of these trends? People are obviously wanting to sign up with the Republicans more than the Democrats right now.
0: I mean, are we surprised? I mean, the Democrat Party, I mean, when you look at where they are, they're like Looney Tune left right now with leaders like Mamdani, AOC, Ilhan Omar, to name a few. I mean, they've gone completely left. We saw during 2024, President Trump and the promises he made during his campaign all were geared towards helping the American family and American people. And we've seen his policies working. And so during 2024, he grew in every single demographic across whether it was blacks, Hispanics, women, males, youth. And so he grew the vote. And we've been working tirelessly at the Republican National Committee to make sure that we build on those gains that he made. And it goes back to working very strongly with our state parties. I think last week or the week before, the Democrats released their autopsy report on what went wrong in 2024. Well, we all know they had a terrible president. They didn't even mention him in that report. They anointed Kamala Harris as their nominee without getting one primary vote. And, you know, and we just see that they're in complete disarray. They can't even they can't even admit it, let alone you see where they were saying that Joe Biden was fit to be president. And here we have his wife out on a book tour now, saying that she thought he had a stroke during the debate. I mean, they're telling us exactly who they are, and the voters are believing them, and they're switching to the Republican Party, and we're picking up new voters. And we feel very good going into the midterms about where we stand. And as you mentioned, we looked at target districts. The NRCC looked at target districts. Yeah. And these midterms are going to be won, as you know, in a few states across the country. And so that's why it's critically important that we see these switches in registrations. It's setting up for the perfect storm for us going into the midterms.
1: Yeah, I think these voter registration numbers run a little contrary to the narrative in the national media that somehow the sky is falling for Republican electoral prospects. May not be the case if you look at how the voters and the registrants are moving in these key races. We've got about 20 seconds left here, Casey. I just want you to opine on the RNC versus the DNC, the Democrat National Committee, when it comes to fundraising. I've been reading the reports here. Republicans have a massive financial advantage, and the Democrats are in debt. Can you illuminate that for us a little bit?
0: Yeah, you know, we are very blessed at the Republican National Committee. First and foremost, we are completely unified with the White House in this administration. We have President Trump, who is the greatest president ever. We have Vice President Vance, who is our finance chair. And Chairman Gruters and I work tirelessly traveling the country, dialing for dollars. And frankly, our investors are very confident in the plan that we have going into the midterms. I mean, I'm the former treasurer of the RNC, and the way that we spend our money is, if it's not about winning, we aren't spending it. So that's getting out the vote and protecting the vote, and that's it. And so we have about $124 million cash on hand. They are in debt, about $18 million. And again, this puts us in a tremendous position going into November.
1: $124 million in the bank at the Republican National Committee. And did you say $18 million in debt for the Democrats?
0: Yep.
1: That's wild.
0: They're just shy of 18 million. It is wild. And it just shows how completely dysfunctional they are.
1: I mean, that is crazy. I don't know who's running. I mean, honestly, if you were running a shop that was $18 million in debt and your competitors were in the black to the tune of $124 million, I mean, no wonder they're looking for new leadership over there. Casey Crosby is the national co-chair of the Republican National Committee. She hails from my home Commonwealth of Kentucky, and we thank you, Casey, for your time today, and have safe travels. We've got to take a break. Scott Jennings is here on Salem. More after this.
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9: 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America's favorite pundit. It's Scott Jennings.
1: It is Tuesday, June the 9th. Common sense for the American people. Scott Jennings here on Salem. Something that has caught my attention today. There is a hearing going on up on Capitol Hill, and it is producing some jaw-dropping moments. The House Judiciary Committee, the chairman is Jim Jordan, friend of the show, has been questioning the Southern Poverty Law Center interim president, Brian Fair. You know, they've been indicted on charges of wire fraud, bank fraud, and money laundering tied to over $4.1 million that the SPLC paid to informants who worked in hate groups from 2010 to 2023. In this hearing, Republicans have been highlighting one of the informants' role in the 2017 Charlottesville rally, and then the revenue surge that the SPLC received after that. You remember the Charlottesville rally? This was the many fine people moment, and the Unite the Right rally in Charlottesville. The SPLC got a bunch of money in the door after that whole thing. Well, according to the information that's come out, they were actually paying people to go there and be part of the rally. Now, Fair, in this hearing, the guy Brian Fair, who's the interim head of the SPLC, has been defending the payments. He called it standard intelligence work they were sharing with law enforcement. I'm not sure I agree with that, but that's what he has said about it. Anyway, this hearing today has produced a couple of moments. Brian Fair is at the table. Let's start with this one. The chairman of the committee is Jim Jordan, and he and Fair are going back and forth over the SPLC's involvement with some of these actual hate groups. Cut 20.
15: But the indictment says that these informants and field sources were encouraging other people to attend these hate rallies. Right. And I'm saying, okay, so you don't have to answer that specifically, but is that a good thing in general?
16: Again, all the allegations in the indictment.
15: Do you wish...
16: Chairman Jordan?
15: Okay.
16: Will be addressed.
15: Do you wish you hadn't done the program? You said the program was successful, helpful, but now you're stopping it.
16: We stopped the program because we believe hate and extremism has migrated significantly online and into government agencies.
15: Wow, that's big. That makes no sense. The chair now recognizes.
17: Mr. Chairman, I've got a UC request.
1: Did you hear the audible gasps in the room? There's a big crowd for this hearing today. Pretty shocking stuff. Now, in another round of questioning, Jerry Nadler is in there. Now, he's a Democrat, and, I mean, he's a very liberal Democrat from New York. No friend of any Republican anywhere, I can assure you. No, not a conservative bone in Jerry Nadler's body. He asked a simple question to Brian Fair, head of the SPLC, about the Unite the Right rally. Let's hear that exchange in Cut 21.
18: Can you explain what actions the SPLC took before the Unite the Right rally in Charlottesville in an attempt to help law enforcement?
16: Congressman Nadler... I must say that counsel will respond to all allegations in the indictment in the Middle District of Alabama.
18: That's not an allegation.
16: It's part of the allegation.
18: Okay.
1: Jerry Nadler was trying to give Brian Fair a chance to, you know, say something on his own behalf, and he couldn't do it. He couldn't do it. If you are watching on the video stream, you saw Jerry Nadler was kind of slack-jawed there. He couldn't believe that that's what Brian Fair had to say. Bottom line, based on my review of this right now, and it's still happening there on Capitol Hill, the SPLC is having a rough day on Capitol Hill. And this comes after just a couple of days ago, the Department of Justice has expanded its indictment against the Southern Poverty Law Center. They're now alleging, in addition to the previous allegations, that the SPLC funneled millions of dollars in tax-exempt funds to extremist organizations, and it paid for things like KKK robes, cross burnings, and other extremist rallies. So you have the SPLC claiming to be the final arbiter of who's a hate group and who isn't, and putting the target on the backs of conservatives across this country, and taking in all this millions and millions of dollars. And what were they using it for? They were funneling it to people so they could buy KKK robes, engage in cross burnings, and stage extremist rallies. Pretty shocking stuff. We'll keep an eye on this Southern Poverty Law Center indictment and the hearing that's going on Capitol Hill. We're going to take a break. When we come back, we haven't touched on this on the show yet, but we need to get into it because closing arguments are happening today in the Carmelo Anthony murder trial down in Texas. We'll have legal analyst Danny Savalos after this. Stay with us.
19: Blood pressure.
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21: Jury selection continues today in the trial of a man accused of starting the fire that later became the Palisades Fire. Mark Mayfield reports.
22: Prosecutors say that Jonathan Rinderneck set a fire on New Year's Day 2025. Investigators believe that fire was put out by the Los Angeles Fire Department, but embers reignited a week later and exploded into the Palisades Fire. The 30-year-old is pleading not guilty to multiple federal charges. The first day of jury selection ended yesterday without a panel being seated. If a jury is seated quickly, opening statements might start tomorrow. I'm Mark Mayfield.
23: Republican Steve Hilton will indeed face off against Democrat Javier Becerra for governor of California in November. That's according to multiple reports. Hilton and Becerra defeated Democrat Tom Steyer to advance to the general election. Democrat City Councilwoman Nithya Raman will advance to the November election in the race for mayor of Los Angeles. Raman defeated reality TV star Spencer Pratt, a Republican, to face incumbent Mayor Karen Bass in the general election. Raman officially passed Pratt on Sunday after receiving a late surge in mail-in votes. Now here's National Weather Service meteorologist Rose Schoenfeld with your Answer weather forecast.
24: Low clouds this morning will be patchy at best, so a lot of areas will be quite sunny. We'll also see a warming trend. Temperatures will be in the mid-70s to the mid-80s for the warmer valleys today.
23: 74 LA, 73 Anaheim. Larry Marino on the Answer with breaking news and talk you can trust. Larry Marino with a question for you. Do our troops matter to you? That's right, it's a simple question. Do our troops matter to you? Does their sacrifice matter to you? Well, if it does, we're asking you to join us in our effort to help send care packs to our troops overseas in honor of Father's Day and 4th of July. Sadly, our phones are way too quiet, and I'm not sure why. I think we think other people will take care of it. Well, the reality is we've got troops serving all over the world, all branches of the military, and they are tired, lonely, far from home. They will miss Father's Day, 4th of July, and summer get-togethers with their family. They sacrifice all this. They fight back those who wish to harm us. The least we can do is to say thank you, and care packs allow us to do that. The care packs are ready to go. We just need your help to send them.
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19: 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Leftists haven't had enough yet. There's more. 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
1: It is Tuesday, June the 9th, and in 60 seconds here, we'll dive into this Carmelo Anthony murder trial in Texas. We have NBC News legal analyst Danny Savalo standing by. 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All right, let's talk about this Carmelo Anthony murder trial. In April 2025, a horrific crime occurred at a track meet in Frisco, Texas, when a 17-year-old boy named Carmelo Anthony brutally stabbed another male student named Austin Metcalf, and Metcalf ultimately succumbed to his stab wounds. He died. The case that shocked the nation is on trial. The jury was handed the case this morning around 11 o'clock. So closing arguments are over. The jury is deliberating. And here to bring us insights into this ongoing trial is NBC News legal analyst Danny Savalos. Danny, you've been covering this trial every single day. We haven't really covered this here on the Scott Jennings Show, so maybe go back to the beginning. I set it up for the audience here, but kind of go back to the beginning from the moment this happened to right now. Carmelo Anthony, both the suspect and the victim here were teenagers, and they were competing at a track meet. Is that right?
5: Exactly right. So Carmelo Anthony was a track athlete who was visiting a tent. Now, apparently there's this tent culture among track and field athletes, and I was never one, but apparently in Texas they have tents that are set up on the stadium, the stands. And so Carmelo Anthony had entered an opposing team, their tent, and was asked to leave by the victim. And what happened is obviously the subject of a lot of dispute, but I think pretty clearly we can say from the testimony, at least in this case, that the victim shoved him or pushed him or put his hands on him, and Carmelo Anthony pulled a knife and stabbed him, after which the victim died. So those are the undisputed facts. But beyond that, there is a tremendous issue as to whether or not this was self-defense or whether or not it was manslaughter.
1: So I should go back and ask you this question. I said it was the murder trial. Is he charged with murder or something else here in the case?
5: He is. And really, not to take away from the big story, a lot of people have been talking about self-defense. But I think really, if I'm the prosecution, I'm worried about a lesser included offense like manslaughter. But yes, he is charged with murder with a mandatory minimum of 5 years and much more than that if convicted. And so that is what the jury is considering. If they can consider a lesser included offense, then manslaughter might be a possibility. But here's the problem. He's claimed self-defense. And I think that's what has made this case so interesting, because it's raised a lot of issues about self-defense. And I got to tell you, Scott, I don't think he's got a real good shot at self-defense. I just don't see that happening, even though Texas law is relatively favorable to the defendant who claims self-defense.
1: I was reading some accounts of the trial, Danny, and I guess they had the coroner testify in the case who showed the jury the pictures of the victim here. And after the victim had been stabbed and just, his chest had been gouged by this knife, I guess they had pictures of his lacerated heart. And apparently this caused audible gasps in the courtroom and clearly some uncomfortable moments with the jury. When you hear things like that, when you see that sort of an impactful moment in a trial, does that tell you something about which way you think the jury may be leaning? Are those the kinds of things that stay with a juror when they go into these deliberations?
5: Well, they are, Scott. And the reason is that's why prosecutors always put in as many autopsy photos as they can before the judge strikes some of them as cumulative. If we're up to the prosecution, they would put 30 autopsy photos in, but they don't, and judges don't let them. But I mean, it's even more than that. I mean, members of the family were told to leave the courtroom, and the photos included not only the autopsy, but even his removed heart. He had a 2-inch, laceration, a puncture wound, really, in the heart, in the heart. I don't mean through the chest. I mean, once it got to the heart, there was a considerable a wound in there. And jurors even saw his actual heart removed. And none of this has been published that I know of, but according to reports, they saw his actual heart removed and on a table, which makes sense. If you're the prosecution, you want to show cause of death. But I mean, talk about gruesome. I mean, everybody was warned to leave. Those that wanted to did. And this is really pretty common fare, though, for prosecutors. It really helps their case. So no surprise that they introduced that, and no surprise that it was so dramatic.
1: So that sounds like one of the more dramatic parts of the prosecution here. For the defense, you know, based on your judgment, have they done a good job or not a good job in trying to push this self-defense idea? I know it may be a weak theory to begin with, but have the defense attorneys been skillful in your opinion?
5: Yeah, Scott, I know you totally get this, but I mean, as a defense attorney, you know, I've been asked this a lot on air. Was it a good job? I mean, here's the thing. As a defense attorney, we don't get to pick our facts. The prosecutors get to pick the facts they want to bring to trial. Sometimes you have a case That's just what we call, or at least we used to call it, a dead bang loser. Sometimes you have a case that the facts are awful, but the client wants to go to trial. So you do the best you can. And that's what this feels like to me. This should have been a plea. This should have been a situation where the defense comes to the prosecution and says, let's try to work this out, because this isn't, there really isn't a self-defense option here. And by the way, just as an aside, one of the things that a defendant has to do when they claim self-defense, because it's an affirmative defense, you have to admit the underlying crime and then say, in addition, I feared for my life. So in a way, that kind of makes a manslaughter, an unintentional killing, a more difficult lift for this defense. But I think sometimes, you know, as a defense attorney, and obviously that makes me biased, but I look at this and I say, well, the defense did the very best they could with what they had. But I also feel like seeing this, I can almost, and this is just my own sort of instinct from being a defense attorney, that watching the witnesses they put on, I think they realized this was an uphill climb, and they did the best they can. Because even some of their witnesses really gave the prosecution some points on cross-examination. And so, look, I mean, do I think they did a good job? Yes, I think, but let me qualify that. I think they did a good job with the horrible facts that they had. Do I think it's going to win? No. But the life of a defense attorney is losing a lot. It's kind of like baseball. If you bat 300, that's pretty good.
1: Danny Savalos is an NBC News legal analyst following the murder trial here of Carmelo Anthony in Texas. He is accused of murdering another teenager named Austin Metcalf last April. It was a gruesome scene. Austin Metcalf was stabbed in the heart with a knife, and he died in his twin brother's arms. We had closing arguments wrap up this morning, Danny. I assume you watched the closing from both the prosecution and the defense. Tell us this. I think, for those of us who see, you know, movies about, you know, dramatic trials, the closing arguments are often posited as, you know, the moment when the deal is sealed. But in this particular case, is it your view that the jurors would have had their minds made up prior to closing, or do you think anything was said in the closing arguments that might have changed a mind in there?
5: Oh, Scott, this is a question for the ages. I mean, if you ask a biased attorney like me, we'll tell you that, oh, the closing argument is everything. It's where we shine. We say, look at me. Aren't I cute? And, you know, as a defense attorney, you want to think that you have this power to will your will onto the jury. But the reality is, I think jurors make decisions early on. There's a lot of studies that suggest, although I wouldn't say they prove, that, you know, from the opening statement, jurors are making up their minds. And then all those studies are probably worthless, because after all, every jury is full of a bunch of individuals who are different from the last jury. So it is a question for the ages. I don't know. But I mean, that's why we have closing arguments, is that we believe that our summation and our argument, it's the one time we're able to argue, not during opening. During opening, we just restate the facts, the best facts for our case. But during closing, that's our one chance to talk to the jury about what we think the evidence shows. So, I mean, do I think it possibly swayed them? I don't know that the defense really had anything to work with here. I mean, I just think this is a case where it was pretty, I mean, the facts against this defendant were really tough. I mean, after all, you know, you have you don't really have a self-defense case. You have what appears to be an unreasonable response to force, because you can only meet force with commensurate force. In other words, you can meet a knife with a knife, a gun with a gun. You can't meet a shove with a knife. And that's what happened here. And none of the facts are really working out for the defense.
1: All right, we've got about 30 seconds, Danny. I read that Carmelo Anthony and his family set up a defense fundraising mechanism, and they raised over $600,000. And then I also read that maybe that money was spent on other things, and they wound up using public defenders. Is that true? Did they misspend the money on their defense and end up using public defenders in the case?
5: Scott, I have seen that everywhere, but I haven't really gotten it from a reliable source. I've mostly seen it on social media, and it's the kind of thing that wouldn't be publicized. So I would be, if it's true, it's astonishing, because $600,000 would have gone to a solid defense. Now, let me just say, having the public defender is not a loss. Public defenders are terrific lawyers, but if it's true that they had that much and failed to use it or lost it, that would be shocking.
1: Danny Savalos is an NBC News legal analyst and one of the best in the business. Danny, we'll be tracking this as the jury deliberates.
5: And Scott Jennings,
1: Carmelo, Hey, I love that. Hey, that's the most important credential for getting on the show, and you cleared the bar.
6: Thank
1: we
6: got
1: to take a break. More after this. See you, Danny.
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10: Now, back to Scott Jennings on KRLA AM 870, The Answer, the talk of Southern California. The American way. Look up in the sky. It's a bird. It's a plane. It's the Scott Jennings Show.
1: Look up in the sky. Indeed. Massive news today related to NASA. Artemis 3, the next mission in this Artemis program that we've heard so much about, has had its crew of four astronauts officially announced today. Now, if you've not been following this, Artemis 2 was the recent successful flyby of the moon. How could you have missed it? Everybody was captivated by this, and that was piloted by four brave American heroes. Their journey captivated the nation and the world. It was the first time we'd been back around the moon since 1972. And now the next step in the Artemis program is taking focus. The names of the four astronauts that will do Artemis 3 are as follows. Commander Randy Bresnik. We have Andrew Douglas, Frank Rubio, and Luca Parmitano here to discuss this announcement today. What is Artemis 3 and when we're going back to the moon is our friend, Senior Advisor and Press Secretary for NASA, Bethany Stevens. Bethany, welcome back to the Scott Jennings Show. Looks like you had a successful announcement today. Tell us about these four astronauts and what they are going to be doing here on Artemis 3.
6: Thanks so much for having me, Scott. Glad to be back. We did have a successful announcement today. We are looking forward to Artemis 3 in 2027. We announced the four crew members today, but we also importantly announced some more details about this mission that will be taking place to prove technologies ahead of a lunar landing in 2028. It's going to be one of the most complex missions that NASA has ever undertaken, and we know that these four are the right people for the job. So looking forward to a successful mission.
1: All right. So tell me, so are they going to be the astronauts that go to the moon, or are these astronauts doing something in the interim here?
6: These astronauts are proving the technologies of the lunar landers. So this mission will take place in Earth orbit. So not necessarily going to the moon, but they're going to be docking with both the Blue Origin and the SpaceX landers, making sure that we're able to do that just like we did in Apollo 9. We're going to be doing that here now, making sure that these are capable of landing our astronauts, putting American boot prints back on the moon in 2028. But I know we've spoken about this previously. It's not just about landing on the moon, putting a boot print, putting down a flag. We're actually going to stay on the moon. We're starting a moon base, and we're starting to build that early next year. And eventually we will have astronauts going on regular missions to live and work on the moon. So exciting things ahead for NASA.
1: Now, I read recently, and I know you guys at NASA work closely, and you mentioned both with SpaceX and with Blue Origin. And I was reading recently and saw the video. Blue Origin had a bit of an unfortunate explosion on a launch pad. Did that have any impact on the Artemis program, or is that something you sort of build in, you know, expectations, you're going to have things like that? Are we still on the calendar that you want to be on in order to get to the moon by 2028?
6: Yeah, as NASA Administrator Jared Isaacman has said, and it's worth noting, he was on the ground down in Cape Canaveral the day after that anomaly occurred, but he has projected confidence in our timelines. Blue Origin has also projected confidence in our timelines. We're still on track for 2027. And I think it's also important to note that with great adversity and challenges like this, we typically see great innovations that make us come back stronger than we have before. We're confident in Blue Origin's ability to recover from this and to get back to flying soon and prove their technologies that are necessary for Artemis 3 and for Artemis 4 in the meantime.
1: All right. And final question for you, Bethany. I know, and we've read, China also trying to get to the moon. They'd like to put astronauts on the moon. What is our best guess over at NASA? Are they ahead of us? Are they tracking with us? Are we going to beat China back to the moon? I think every American wants to know, can we beat the Chinese here in this space race to get boots on the moon?
6: I'll tell you, I was just with this crew, and they were just speaking with one of our representatives in Congress, and they were asked the same question, and their response was, hell yes. We are going to beat China back to the moon. It's of paramount importance. We are in the next space race, and China has said that they're going to land before the end of 2030. The administrator of NASA, Jared Isaacman, has said that we are going to land before the end of 2028. So as he said, it's going to come down to months and days, not years, and we have a challenge in front of us. But one thing I know about Americans, they love competition, and they certainly rise to the challenge. Just look at the last several Olympics.
1: I love that. Bethany Stevens is the press secretary and senior advisor over at NASA. Bethany, you've been doing a great job bringing information about the Artemis program to the American people, and we are grateful for your time. We'll have you back, and congrats to the four astronauts who will be doing Artemis 3, NASA making that announcement this morning. We are out of time today. We'll be back with more breaking news tomorrow. Common Sense for the American People. Thanks for listening. I'm Scott Jennings. See you then.
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18: With SRN News, I'm Bob Agnew in Washington. Another midterm primary today has voters headed to the polling places in three states. In Maine, they're looking at the highly contested Senate race. South Carolina, spotlight race for the governorship there. And Nevada's primary featuring pivotal statewide contest. As Willie Nelson reports, California voters now have a clearer picture of this year's race for governor.
20: Republican Steve Hilton has secured a spot in California's governor race, setting up a November showdown with former Health and Human Services Secretary Javier Becerra. The results give California voters a clear choice heading into the general election after years of Democratic control in Sacramento. Hilton says his campaign is focused on affordability, public safety, and economic growth. Willie Nelson, The White House.
18: And this is SRN News.
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7: Morning, Lauren. Evening, Grace, America. Hugh Hewitt here. What a show coming up today. Stick around for hour three. Christian Brose is coming on. He is the President and Chief Strategy Officer of Anduril. And we're going to talk about the revolution in armament. But how we use those arms is something for me to talk about with my first guest, Matt Continetti. Matt is a columnist with the Wall Street Journal. He's a senior fellow at the American Enterprise Institute. And Matt, I'm sure you've seen the story, or maybe you haven't, that we lost an Apache helicopter today downed by the Iranians. They fired on an Apache, and they were picked up by an automated drone. How remarkable is that?
8: Yeah, it's pretty remarkable, Hugh. I heard that detail just before joining the show, and it just is a fascinating illustration of the way in which robotics, automated systems, artificial intelligence, all of these high-end technologies are being integrated into our war machine. It's incredible. I'm glad they were rescued, of course.

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4: With SRN News, I'm Bob Agnew in Washington. A Texas teenager who prosecutors said provoked a 17-year-old athlete from a rival team before fatally stabbing him at a high school track meet has been found guilty of murder. Jurors today convicted Carmelo Anthony in the fatal stabbing of Austin Metcalf. The killing last year stunned a booming Dallas suburb where the boys attended different schools. Los Angeles City Councilmember Nithya Raman will be the second candidate to advance to the November Los Angeles mayoral runoff. After overtaking Spencer Pratt, the Associated Press election team made the call last night.
5: So Raman has been gaining on Spencer Pratt ever since Election Day, and Raman passed Pratt in the vote count on Sunday night by about 3,000 votes. That lead grew on Monday night to a point in which the Associated Press was comfortable calling at that race for Raman.
4: That's correspondent Stephen Olemacher. This is SRN News.
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6: When it comes to our troops and helping to send care packs, I know our answer listeners get it. They understand the risks that they take. In fact, a story out of recent headlines. It says a U.S. military helicopter flying over the Strait of Hormuz went down Monday, but the two pilots on board are fine, President Trump said. It was unclear why the aircraft went down over the major shipping waterway, which has been a point of contention between the United States and Iran during their ongoing war. 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
13: Evening, Grace, America. I'm Hugh Hewitt. It's Election Day in South Carolina and, of course, in the great state of Maine, where Graham Plattner is on the ballot. Rich Lowry is the editor-in-chief of National Review. Rich posted on X only an hour ago, we've seen a lot of unimpressive Senate candidates, corrupt Senate candidates, unfaithful Senate candidates over the years, but Plattner is something new and different, a shockingly twisted Senate candidate like something out of a Quentin Tarantino movie. Truly dark and disturbing. I agree, Rich Lowry. What do you think he'll get in terms of percentage of the Democratic vote?
14: Be quite high. I don't know, what, 60, 70%, 75%? I mean, they're all in on him. They shouldn't be. It's ridiculous. It's a very bad choice. I thought I was kind of bullish on his chances against Collins when all it was a Reddit post and the tattoo, even though he was clearly lying about the tattoo. But these stories over the last week or so, when you get into this kind of area, Hugh, with the sexting and the abuse of girlfriends, there's more where that came from. So there'll be future shoes to drop. Democrats are very nervous about it, but it's too late now.
13: I want to run down for the benefit of the audience who may have lost track of all of the scandals. He does have a Nazi tattoo, an SS tattoo associated with the death camp guards. He had numerous Reddit threads on which he made numerous sexist and homophobic comments. They've been erased. He has been telling veterans who were injured or killed that they're no good. Teddy Daniels on May 22nd, he's a Purple Heart recipient that Graham Plattner called stupid for stepping out and drawing fire. He was wounded. He's insulted Chris

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7: Welcome back, America. I'm Hugh Hewitt. To go from Focus on the Family Vice President Tim Gaglin to James Lilacs is kind of a whipsaw. But Lilacs might be a Focus on the Family guy. I'm not really sure. What's your poster there on the corner, James?
8: It is some ancient battle, the Battle of Solovay. It's a birch. Pardon me. I'm on the radio. But
7: it's okay. We like dogs and little kids in the shot. We like dogs and little
8: kids. I'm going to give him a stick here so he shuts up.
7: Yeah, we've always appreciated dogs and little kids in the shot, but not when we're live on the radio. We normally shut the door on the dog when it's a puppy.
8: Oh, good. He's 8 years old. He ought to know better. It's something that I got in Suffolk. It's a poster that goes out for a great ale, a great strong ale. And I put it up there because I have nothing else at the moment. But
7: all right, let me ask you what you think of Peggy Flanagan in Minnesota, El Sayed in Michigan, and Graham Plattner in Maine. Those are the three M's, Flanagan, El Sayed, and Plattner.
8: Yeah. And that's just wonderful. Well, Flanagan is a lunatic by my lights, although by what Minnesota has become politically, especially in the urban area, not so much so. I remember gleefully posing with a T-shirt that said, "Protect trans kids," and it's got a knife in the middle. So apparently I'm supposed to stab somebody who's not in favor of puberty blockers. She's more DSA than the person against whom she's running. I don't know who's going to win, but yeah, no. As for the other guy in Michigan, I expect that you will find policies that seem to be at, how do we put this, at odds with the national mood post 9/11, put it that way. And Plattner is just an interesting case, a fascinating case, actually, a reprehensible character with a bad tattoo, a literal Nazi tattoo, but we have to elect the Nazi in order to prevent the real Nazis from getting power. All three of them bode ill for their particular neighborhoods, and I don't wish them well. The general.
7: Now, the one I know the least about is your home ground, Peggy Flanagan. El Sayed, I have seen answer a question in such a way as to make me think he's anti-Semitic. Graham Plattner is almost certainly anti-Semitic, given his comments and his Nazi tattoo. What does Flanagan say about the Jews? Does she talk about Israel and Zionism and Jews?
8: Well, not that I can remember. I mean, it's Minnesota. It doesn't come up all that often. You'd be surprised, but I wouldn't be. Nothing would surprise me if she didn't toe the line, which is to say, anti-Zionism, anti-genocide, and all the rest of them, which has nothing to do with the Jews, of course, but is somehow also intimately bound up with them. Do I expect that she would be a big friend of Israel? Do I expect that she would? I don't know. Would she shed a tear if somebody went to a statue in Minnesota on the Capitol grounds and spray-painted it with Free Gaza? I don't think so. Let's just put it that way.
7: All right, so stepping back from the two parties, and you know the tidal charts of American politics say the Republicans ought to get hammered. It's the sixth year of a presidency. Mm-hmm. You normally get hammered. Do you think the Democrats are in a position to hang on to the hammer, or are they letting it slip?
8: Well, I think they'd be, we keep saying this, that they'd be in a better position to win if they would just be normal.
7: Yeah.
8: All you have to do at this point is pick up the crown that was dropped by Bill Clinton an awful long time ago and put it on and say, hey, you know what? I'm in favor of clean streets, bright, shining statuary, fountains that work in the nation's capital, letting you keep more of your money, and all these people who want to turn your kids into the other gender. I don't get it. I'm not there. I don't think boys ought to wrestle in girls. I mean, it's just sort of an easy, middle-of-the-road position, but it's also been redefined as now, of course, fascism. The DSA in Minnesota just issued a big, long laundry list of everything that they want to do. That is precisely what you would expect. They want to give all the land back. They want to dismantle the dams. They want to do every single possible democratic socialist thing you can imagine. And because they're so passionate about this and they're so close to the real truth of what, you know, the progressives want to say and admit, nobody really can say, you guys are nuts. Go over there, sit down. You're going to lose this elections. They have to be admired because they're more angry and they're more pure. So the people who previously would have said, that's ridiculous, that is not my Democratic Party, that is not what it means to be a liberal in America, are now either silenced because they don't want to get shouted down by the people who are, screaming to dismantle the dams and give the land back, or they actually sort of kind of believe it themselves because they don't really believe anything anyway. There's a great dog park in Minnesota, in Minneapolis, where we used to go all the time. No leashes, dogs roaming free. But they say that it's an indigenous burial ground. There's no real proof of it. And so they're going to say that it can no longer be a dog park. People can walk there.
7: No,
8: but this great environment in which anybody could go is not. And the people who say, no, this is ridiculous. This is preposterous. It's 100 how many years old claim. There's no proof that anybody was. They're shouted down and they're given or just given the side eye because you can't say anything critiquing this particular demographic. And so the moderate people shut up and go home, and the crazy people win.
7: Hopefully they vote. All right, now I got a boomer question for you. The other day I watched probably 12 minutes of a video about Bob Dylan appearing on a Frank Sinatra special, and it was narrated. And I'd never seen this or heard this, and it went for 31 minutes. And about 12 minutes in, I thought to myself, this might be fake, but it's really good, and it's a good story, and it was fake. Have you fallen for that yet? Mm-hmm. People do this. They set boomer traps.
8: Well, I was watching Jimi Hendrix play with the Fred Waring at his Pennsylvania the other day in 1942.
7: Have you fallen?
8: I was a little suspicious about that. I have not fallen for a boomer trap, no. There are certain tells you can have by how good it is, unless they're really getting, you know, good at faking old kinescopes and the rest of it. But it's interesting. People will fall for it, and even when you tell them that it's, you know, that's a boomer trap, they'll say, well, it kind of sort of could have, should have happened. And in a way, they're right. Because there was a crossover spillover between the counterculture in the 60s and the old culture, where you would not be surprised to find somebody like Jimi Hendrix playing in the Brady Bunch reunion show. It would have been afterwards. Or, you know, there were so many variety shows, so many bad variety shows,
7: yes,
8: on television, that, yeah, they would drag these people in. And so it's completely, completely understandable, you know, that Tommy Bolin and T-Rex would be lip-syncing or something to one of these shows on Merv Griffith. So, yeah. But I'm not as credulous as you, Hugh, and I spent a lot more time in the AI space, so I think I would have, I'd like to think that I would have found that.
7: Well, I really like Dylan, also, and I really like Sinatra, so they set up a boomer trap, but I don't know what they get except 11 minutes of my life. I didn't buy anything, but I want you, Jim, James, to keep a diary of if you fall into any boomer traps. I want to know what it's like, the Swiss Family Robinson.
8: Or the one where David Bowie is singing with Bing Crosby, come on, on that Christmas show. Like, I'm stupid enough to believe that. Actually, it happened.
7: It did happen. And so there is a difference. That's why boomer traps are so dangerous. Weird stuff happened in the 60s and the 70s. Thank you, James Lilex. JamesLilex.substack.com. I'll be right back. America, stay tuned. These truths to be self-evident. Most Americans know these words, but have you ever read the entire Declaration of Independence? Maybe you have. What about your children, your friends, and your neighbors? This July 4th, Americans for Prosperity is encouraging Americans everywhere to do exactly that through the Declaration Project. 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
7: 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Now, if you're in the housing market, if you're going to move to Columbus, and you might be moving to Columbus after you listen to the next hour with Anduril because they're building in Ohio, call Andrew and Todd.com, 888-888-1172. 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But if you start with Andrew and Todd, they will match the rates as they come down. 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They've served thousands of the people who listen to this program because they're very, very good at what they do. 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Is the future. 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
15: With SRN News, I'm Keith Peters in Washington. It's another primary day. In Maine, a lot of focus has been on a Democratic candidate running for Senate to challenge incumbent Susan Collins.
16: Graham Plattner is looking to make a Democratic nomination for U.S. Senate in advance of one of the most anticipated contests of the year. Plattner is running in Maine's Democratic primary, and he plans to try to unseat the longtime Republican Senator Susan Collins. He's a brash political newcomer who's energized crowds and attracted controversy. In an interview, he said he's open to talking about those controversies.
17: I'm very happy to talk about incredibly uncomfortable things in my life. But when things come along that are just made up or lies, I'm very much going to push back against those.
16: Audio courtesy of WMTW. I'm Haya Panjwani.
15: On Wall Street, the Dow by 86 points. This is SRN News.
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18: Larry Marino with a question for you. 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It's a simple question. Do our troops matter to you? Does their sacrifice matter to you? Well, if it does, we're asking you to join us in our effort to help send care packs to our troops overseas in honor of Father's Day and 4th of July. 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Long after the treats have been enjoyed, that note is a reminder that you took the time to remember their sacrifice. But again, nothing happens unless you call right now, 833, the number 2 and the word troops, 833-287-6677, 833, the number 2 and the word troops, or give online at am870.info. Thank you.
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7: Evening, Grace America, as promised, an important hour ahead. Christian Groves joins me. Chris is the president and chief strategy officer for Anduril Industry. Before that, he was many years the staff director on the Senate Armed Services Committee, former speechwriter for Secretaries of State Condoleezza Rice and Colin Powell. Before that, he's a graduate of Kenyon College. I do not know if he was blessed enough to be born in Ohio and root for the Browns, but I'll find out. Christian Bros, welcome. By the way, why Kenyon College?
22: So first of all, Hugh, thanks for having me on. It's a pleasure. Kenyon College, I learned about because I was a swimmer. And for those of you who are not familiar, Kenyon College has the longest running unbroken string of national championships in any sport, in any division in the country in history. So I think we tapped out at about 32 consecutive national championships in Division III swimming. I was there for 20 to 24, 20, 21, 22, 23. I can't do math in public. So, that's how I learned about Kenyon. I did not have the pleasure of growing up in Ohio. I grew up in Philadelphia. Dad is from Cincinnati, so not a Browns fan. And, you know, growing up in Philadelphia, I'll just say it didn't make me a Browns fan either.
7: That's unfortunate. It makes you an Eagles fan and a Phillies fan. But we'll put that aside because Anduril, much depends upon the success of Anduril. I want to recommend to everyone your book, The Kill Chain. I started listening to it, and I'm listening to it after your interview with Aaron McClain on the May 19th edition of School of War, which I found so interesting that I immediately asked our booking team to get in touch with you. So thank for this. Let's begin, though. Aaron, of course, being a Marine, left a lot of facts not in evidence on the table. So I'm going to go back and do the lawyer thing and begin by asking, tell people what Anduril is.
22: Yes. So Anduril is, at this point, a 9-year-old defense technology company. We're venture-backed. We're privately held. We focus on building primarily software-defined systems, autonomous systems, low-cost weapons, integrated counter-drone and air defense, but really focusing on building weapons and defense technology differently, so putting huge amounts of our own investment into building these products and capabilities, taking them directly to the Pentagon or to U.S. allies and partners.

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9: Welcome back, America. I'm Hugh Hewitt. Christian Brose is with me for one more second. He is the, He is the President, Chief Strategy Officer of Anduril Industries. If you want more, you can get his book, The Kill Chain. It is read like he's on codeine. It's very... You warned Aaron McClain you'd been sick as can be with coffee. COVID. Yeah, and so you got to do it at 1.2 on the speed, but it's very, very interesting as a history of how we got here. On the other hand, when you got to the end with Aaron McClain, you were talking about things that most of my audience won't understand. The Series H $61 billion investment, the investment environment for startup defense companies. It can't be great. How many Anduril's, and I don't mean making what you make, but in the space that you're in trying to do what you do. How many are there? I hope the answer is at least 100.
10: So the great news is, you know, in this world of venture-backed defense technology companies, you know, so we're talking about companies that are privately held, that are trying to create something out of nothing, that are raising private capital from venture capital firms and, you know, other private capital markets. That ecosystem of companies has never been more vibrant, larger, you know, more exciting, probably than ever before. I mean, if you roll the clock back 9 years ago, when Anduril got started, there weren't a lot of companies doing this, and there was very few investors who wanted to make that investment. They didn't believe that defense was a place where you could build a viable business, certainly not on a timeline that made sense. And many of them, frankly, didn't believe that it was work worth doing. They viewed it as, you know, morally compromised or evil. We have come an enormously long way as a country and as a segment of our market in that period of time. And, yeah, as I sit here today, there are dozens and dozens and hundreds of companies doing this work. I mean, obviously, you know, Anduril is at a very different scale. We've been doing this longer. You know, we've been very successful. We've raised a lot of money. We've grown an enormous amount. But I also think that part of what we're doing is showing people that this works, showing people that this is something that the U.S. government is hungry for, that there's a market for this, that engineers want to come in and do this work. They want to build defense technology and weapons, that you can make a profitable business out of this. And I think that, you know, we're now seeing, you know, some of these companies start to separate themselves as well. So, you know, when all is said and done, no, I don't think there will only be one Anduril. But I don't think there are going to be a ton. I do think that there will be more than one. I think that's exciting. I think there's an enormously exciting period of time coming here as, you know, the better performers separate themselves from the pack. You're going to see interesting consolidations and mergers and acquisitions, which is exactly the way capitalism should work. And, you know, I think at the end of the day, the warfighter and the taxpayer are going to be way better off for it, because we're making the American defense industrial base more like what it has been over the course of American history, which is not, you know, this very consolidated, very stagnant segment of the economy that we've seen over the past generation since the end of the Cold War, but something where you have, you know, many, many companies, large companies, small, medium-sized companies, you know, all doing really exciting work, all viable businesses, some of whom have active commercial businesses in addition to their defense businesses. And again, this is American capitalism in the service of American defense, which to me is something that I think we've lost the plot on over the past generation. But, you know, we're getting it back with some real enthusiasm here over the past decade.
9: Let me close with the most alarming thing you said to Aaron, which is that an Operation Spider Web could happen here. That's where the Ukrainians, using commercial trucking, took their drones deep into Russia, launched their drones, took out a third of their strategic bombers, and forever. They're not being produced anymore. We're vulnerable to that. And I thought, I wonder if anyone sits around at Anduril in a room like Andy Marshall's and tries to imagine the best and the worst, the necessary and that which can't be imagined. Do you have a room like that? Have you got a crazy room where people try and think about the future of warfare?
10: My strong belief is that probably every room at Anduril is a bit of a crazy room. We're certainly thinking about the future in every one of the rooms at the company. Look, to your point about spider's web, I mean, this is something that keeps me up at night. I still think as a country we haven't processed what has happened over the past 5 to 10 years in terms of the proliferation of drone technology, how easy it is for countries and bad actors to get their hands on this, you know, to build dark drones that are, you know, something that you're not going to recognize just with, you know, kind of commercial means. These are systems that are overflying, if public, you know, published reports are to be believed. They're overflying U.S. military installations, bases, critical infrastructure somewhat routinely. You know, we're seeing the kinds of attacks in and overflights in Europe and the Middle East. So I think we, as a country, we still have not gotten our minds around the scale of the threat and the vulnerability we have. I fear that we still have too much of a September 10th mindset for what is a September 11th scale problem. So, you know, this is certainly work that Anduril is doing in terms of drone defense, counter-drone, and air defense. We're doing an enormous amount to support U.S. warfighters, allied warfighters, homeland defense. But I think this is something that we have a heck of a lot more work to do on, and not a lot of time to do it here in the United States.
9: So a very last question. Hubris has always been the enemy of a great power. And I heard you talking with Aaron about Thucydides, and we can go down that road. But hubris usually defeats great power. They don't see it coming.
11: Yeah.
9: Do you think we are on alert to the threat that we face from the CCP? And there are other rogue states out there. You just mentioned it doesn't have to be a superpower. It can be a little power with a couple of drones. Are we on alert?
10: I think that we are more so than when I wrote that book 6 years ago. Certainly, you know, more so than when I was working for John McCain in the Senate 10 years ago. I think that we have come a long way in recognizing the threat that we're facing, the problems that we're facing, the degree to which we have to get our own internal house in order. You know, and I think the silver lining of all the bad news of late is that we're seeing examples in the real world through Epic Fury, through the war in Ukraine, about how vulnerable we actually are, how far off we actually are in terms of things like our munitions inventories and our defense spending and just generally the health and status of our industrial base. I do think the good news is that's changing. I think people look at the fact that we, you know, are expending all of these high-end munitions in the opening days and weeks of these operations around the world. And you can't but not draw the conclusion that we just need an order of magnitude increase, you know, in our defense arsenal, in our weapons inventory. I think you've got companies like Anduril and a lot of other companies that are adding to our ability to build it. I think you have an administration that is excited and energized and motivated to get after it. And I think with that, you can do an enormous amount, and hopefully we will over the coming months and years.
9: That is great news. Christian Brose, President, Chief Strategy Officer of Anduril, author of The Kill Chain, which has been out for 6 years but still reads like it came out yesterday. Thank you for joining me. I hope you will come back, Christian, when there's update dates to be had. Stay tuned, America. I'll wrap up today's Hugh Hewitt Show.
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9: 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We're also getting close to our 250th anniversary. 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The Declaration Project, you know the words. 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Every person has inherent dignity. The Declaration tells us that. 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I've got my Relief Factor bag right here. I took it in hour one. I remind you in hour two, and I remind you again in hour three as I close this program. 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Thank you, Dwayne. Thank you, Harley. Thank you, Adam. I'll see you all tomorrow on the next Hugh Hewitt Show.
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11: Hey, it's Pastor Scott. I've been talking to you about my snoring and how I've been able to get that stopped. 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
16: With SRN News, I'm Keith Peters in Washington. The U.S. military says it's launching strikes against Iran after President Trump vowed a response to the downing of an American helicopter. And Iranian state media are reporting that explosions were heard on an Iranian island in the Strait of Hormuz. House Republicans have passed a nearly $70 billion bill to fund immigration enforcement agencies for the next 3 years and the rest of President Trump's term in office. The bill now goes to President Trump to be signed into law. A mixed day on Wall Street as the Dow was up by 86 points. The Nasdaq, however, dropped by 250, with the S&P 500 lower by 19 points. Oil dropping below $90 a barrel. This is SRN News.
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17: Raising children is the ultimate issue of this particular hour, and specifically the issue of character über alles, character above all. That in setting priorities for how we raise our children, character has to be number one. And for very, very, very many parents, good-willed and decent people very often, character is not number one in the way they raise their children. And I will give you example after example where we will place success above character. We will place feeling good about themselves above character. We will place being healthy above character. We will place being popular above character. Now, I'm talking here about being good. That's the number one thing we have to be in life, is to be good. Here is a test, by the way, that you might want to engage in with your child, and it's if your child is 5 or your child is 50, it's still worth doing. Here goes. What do you think I, your mom, or I, your dad, most want you to be? Not what do you most want to be. You have to get the language perfectly down, folks, otherwise it doesn't work. What do you think I most want you to be? Happy, smart, successful, good. And then you learn whether goodness has been the priority.
18: In a world where more and more people decide what's right and wrong based on how they feel, what happens when feelings become the only moral standard? 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For 50 years, Dennis Prager has challenged audiences around the world to think deeply about the moral foundations of civilization. 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
20: Larry Elder here, the sage from South Central, the prince of Pico Union, the czar of common sense, the great Eldersky, Don Lorenzo. Welcome to the program. No Victor Krebs allowed because we've got a country to save. 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
20: 888-971-SAGE, 888-971-7243. I am Larry Elder. We are Salem News Channel. President Donald John Trump says the U.S. military must respond after Iran shot down an Apache helicopter. The two crew members were rescued. Carmelo Anthony, the teen accused of murdering another teen at a Texas high school track meet, has been convicted of first-degree murder. An organization called the Next Generation Action Network is claiming racism because there were no blacks on the jury. Even Al Sharpton has made no such accusation. Fireworks at the congressional hearing on how the Southern Poverty Law Center paid hate groups to foment hate. Democrats are, for the most part, standing by Graham Plattner, their candidate for Senate for Maine, despite the Nazi tattoo on his chest. Spencer Pratt is out as a candidate for mayor of Los Angeles. Steve Hilton looks like he is in as a candidate for governor of California in the general election. President Trump has been criticized for attending last night's New York Knicks games. AOC called him a vibe killer. A Colorado Democrat candidate for the House has called President Trump a convicted rapist. Hope she has $15 million to pay in a forthcoming, very likely defamation lawsuit. More Medicaid fraud in Ohio and California. We're trying to get to that yesterday. We're trying to get to that today. All of this and more, 888-971-SAGE, 888-971-7243. Dissent, of course, it's welcome. We have our Mark line always open 24-7. Mark, you, of course, are always welcome to call. Normally, I would start with something like what's going on in Iran, something like what's going on with DHS accused of being fascists and Nazis because of the detention facility in New Jersey, the economy, many other things, Plattner. But I want to start out with the Knicks game that took place last night in New York. I can't say that I'm a huge basketball fan, but I'm a big basketball fan. And I've been following sports and following the NBA ever since I can remember. And I remember the last time the New York Knicks won a title was in, 1973, Mr. McConnell, Maestro, 73. I cannot believe you don't know the answer to this. Every time I say something about sports and I get it slightly wrong, he corrects me on the air. So I said 1973, he goes, "Hah!" I'm pretty sure it was 1973. If I weren't sure, I wouldn't say it. So it was 1973, I'm sure it was. Anyway, the New York Knicks have a very good team. We know.

0: Now, Spike Lee said that Trump is taking the focus off the Knicks. Even though he's there courtside, bunch of different uniforms, bunch of different outfits, is interviewed, interacts sometimes with the players, but Donald Trump is taking focus off the Knicks. Number 41.
1: Game 3, President Trump will be there. Some people are upset. Some people are a fan of it. I just wonder, you are the Knicks fan ambassador, I think is fair to say.
2: I can't speak for disciples. But I just find it strange that this had to happen now. You gotta get there 2 hours early. I mean, it's just like, just taking the focus off. We haven't won since 1973. It should be about the game tonight.
0: Just, let me just throw this out there. By the way, our friend Mark has called. He wants to weigh in. Mark, please don't leave town. We'll talk in the next segment. If, I don't know, President Obama, who played basketball in high school at his very expensive prep school, didn't start, but he played. If President Obama had been in office and there was a championship game in New York, and he wanted to attend, do you believe the same kind of hostility would have been there? Do you believe Spike Lee would say, hey, President Obama, I voted for him twice, but he's taking the focus off the game. We haven't had a playoff in years. You think he would have said that? Do you think he would have said that he was corrupting our juju? You think AOC would have said he's a vibe killer? Or do you think maybe, just maybe, there might be a little bit of, I don't know, bias against President Trump? 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
4: Stuck in traffic? We've got the answer.
5: In the San Fernando Valley, northbound 170, north of Sherman Way, there is a brush fire on the right shoulder causing traffic to slow. In the West LA area, southbound 405 south of Sunset Boulevard, there's metal debris within the lane. Slow down and be alert. In the Altadena area, westbound 210, just east of Osborne, the number 3 and 4 lanes are going to be closed for 30 minutes. Remember, while driving, to always wear your seatbelt. This is CHP Officer Henry with your up-to-the-minute answer traffic report.
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3: 888-971-SAGE, 888-971-7243. I am Larry Elder. We are Salem News Channel. Not to belabor the point about Mr. Spike Lee, but years ago he made a movie called Jungle Fever about an interracial couple. And Spike Lee said he didn't like interracial couples. And when he sees interracial couple walking down the street, he said, he gives them visual daggers to make them feel uncomfortable. Can you imagine if, I don't know, some other director said that? When I see an interracial couple walk down the street, I give them visual daggers to make them feel uncomfortable. What would happen to Steven Spielberg if he said that? He said it. Nobody cared. Because so much latitude for Spike Lee to make the most vulgar, insulting, bigoted comments, nobody gives a rip. I don't like white people moving into Harlem. When I see interracial couples walk down the street, I give them visual daggers to make them feel uncomfortable. So if you saw, I don't know, Barack Obama's parents walking down the street, you would have said the same thing? You would give Barack Obama's parents visual daggers? Nobody said squat. Mark is in Los Angeles. Mark, always nice to hear from you.
9: Good, Larry. How are you again?
3: I'm doing great. Did you watch, Mark, did you watch the game last night?
9: I listened to it on radio and watched it again on TV, yes.
3: Got it. Okay.
9: Okay. I got to tell you just really quickly, you're totally wrong. The majority of the people in this country, men and women, sports is very important. You started that out by saying that the majority of your viewers do not like sports.
3: I didn't say the majority. I said it's always dangerous to talk about sports because a lot of people don't like sports, and I don't just mean women. But I've got about a half a dozen people, Mark, that work on my staff. Rick, who's our technical guy, couldn't care less. I asked him, did he watch the game? He doesn't care. So there are a lot of people that don't care. The point is, my goal is to have as many people interested in my show as possible. When you talk about sports, you're going to lose a certain percentage of people. It might be 5, might be 10, might be 25. I don't know, but you're running a risk when you talk about any topic that some people don't care about. That's all my point is. It's not a big deal, Mark.
9: Okay.
3: Okay.
9: Okay. So, Larry.
3: Yes.
9: As usual, you're taking this out of context. Most people... Okay, can I finish?
3: I just had a little chuckle. I didn't interrupt you.
9: Okay. Because
3: you're so, Mark, you're so sensitive today. Did something go wrong in your life today? You're more sensitive than usual.
9: most people thought that he shouldn't go to the game because of the security reasons. And
3: I'm sorry, I have to interject. When you say most people, was there a poll? You just got on me for saying a lot of people don't like sports, and you're saying most people. Do you have any evidence of that? Was there a poll?
9: Okay,
3: was there a
9: okay?
3: All right.
9: The general thought. And by the way, Larry, did you see that the news station in New York, which had a bunch of people on who had Trump hats who wore them to the game, which they're entitled to do, said the same thing. Everyone except for two said, yeah, I love Trump, but I wish he didn't come because it took me 2.5 hours to get into the stadium.
3: Mm-hmm.
9: I had a friend that went to the game. Oh, and before you say anything, I do not think any president should have gone to the game. Because if you know Madison Square Garden and you know New York, because everybody's been, well, not everybody's been to New York, but still, traffic is terrible to start with.
3: Yeah.
9: And by the way,
3: I know that. And if I were going to the game, it would annoy me to have to get there 2 hours ahead of time because Trump is there. It would annoy me, but it wouldn't be disqualifying. I wouldn't be upset about it. I would feel that he has a right to go. He's been a longtime Knicks fan, as I mentioned. He's from Queens. Adam Silver has mentioned he's been to many games, a whole season ticket. So it's not like he's parachuting in. He's been a Knicks fan for a long time.
9: Okay, Larry. He has not been to a Knicks game for 2.5 years, at least.
3: Is there a statute of limitations? I mean, honestly.
9: Okay.
3: But by the way, we're getting off topic a little bit, Mark, but virtually every president has been to a baseball game. Do you know who's the only recent president never to have gone to one? Joe Biden. So somehow, some way, they've been able to figure out how to get presidents at baseball games. It's been pretty much a tradition in American life, but Biden never went to one. Don't know why, but he never did.
9: Well, I wouldn't have wanted Joe Biden at a baseball game anyway, but that's besides the point.
3: Okay.
9: If you go to a baseball stadium, the stadium holds a lot more people.
3: Mm-hmm.
9: The 20,000 people, or not even that, I think, the garden, but I think it's like 18,000, right?
3: Yeah, something like that.
9: And what?
3: Yeah.
9: Right. So, and then you're picking on Spike. If Spike Lee wants to jump up and down and act like a fool, he's paid a lot of money for those tickets, and security is not watching for him to be sure something doesn't happen, which security should be watching Donald Trump.
3: No question about that. I know this is an aside, but I just want to ask you, what I just now said about Spike Lee, what he said about interracial couples. He said, if I see them walking down the street, hold on, I give them visual daggers to make them feel uncomfortable. Can you imagine if Donald Trump said something like that? What would have happened?
9: People would throw up and want to
3: exactly
9: beat him up.
3: Exactly.
9: Okay, but Larry, can I say something that apparently you're not aware of?
3: Of course.
9: About a month after that, Spike Lee came out on Eat Entertainment or whatever TV show, I can't tell you which one, and apologized for that.
3: I have never heard him apologize for it. I'm not saying you're wrong. But I've never heard him apologize. I'll look it up during the break, but I've never heard him apologize for it.
9: He did, and when I get a chance, I'll look up and find out what TV show.
3: Okay.
9: I want to say E! Entertainment, but that might not be right. But again, he's one person, he's entitled to his opinion.
3: Mm-hmm.
9: Certainly if he, first of all, whether he apologized or not, he might have just done that politically.
3: Yeah.
9: I mean,
3: Mark, I've got to take a break. I've got to move along. Thank you very much for the call. But if Trump had said something like that, even if he apologized for it, he'd be hammered. But I don't believe Spike Lee apologized, but I'll check it out. 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
17: 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Eldorado's Let Larry Know What's On Your Mind.
18: Hello, Dr. Elder. I'm so tempted to, always tempted to call you Dr. Elder. This is Ronnie from Columbus, Ohio. I really don't see how you put up with that inane individual named Mark from California who's always debating you. He sounds like that sniveling, snitching kid who says, I'm gonna tell, you're gonna get it. He sounds just like that. How do you put up with that? But keep up the good work. Thank you.
3: 888-971-SAGE, 888-971-7243. I am Larry Elder. We are selling news channels. So much to get to for the next couple of hours. Carmelo Anthony, the teen accused of murdering another teen at that Texas high school track meet, has been convicted of first-degree murder. An organization is claiming racism because there were no blacks in the jury. There were fireworks at the hearing today on how the Southern Poverty Law Center has been paying hate groups to foment hate. Democrats are standing by Graham Plattner, a Colorado Democrat candidate for the House, Texas Democrat, has referred to President Trump as, quote, having been found guilty of rape, close quote. A defamation lawsuit to follow. Now, one of the things I have been doing over the last several months has been using AI sometimes for research because it takes a split second for AI to find things that used to take me several minutes, if not hours, to find on the web. So I just now typed this in, if our friend Mark is still listening. This is on ChatGPT. Did Spike Lee ever apologize for saying he doesn't like interracial couples and when they walk down the street, he gives them visual daggers? Answer, no. Spike Lee has not apologized for that statement. In a 1992 Esquire interview around the release of his film Jungle Fever, which explores interracial affairs, Lee said, quote, I give interracial couples a look, daggers. They feel uncomfortable when they see me on the street, close quote. This reflected his personal view at the time on interracial relationships, particularly black men with white women, which he portrayed critically in his films, often framing them as driven by societal pressures rather than genuine affection. He has defended Jungle Fever as not condemning all interracial relationships, but highlighting their challenges. No retraction apology has ever been found. Extensive searches across news archives, interviews, commentary turned up no public apology, regret, or walk back from Lee on this specific comment. The quote continues to be cited in discussions of his views on race, often critically, with some noting the lack of apology. Lee has apologized for other things over the years, but not this. So, Mark, if you have anything specific, because these AI things are not infallible. Some of them made mistakes. I've caught mistakes. Please let us know. You know, we have a 24/7 Mark line, so call me tomorrow and tell me exactly where I can find the apology that you claim Spike Lee made for this racist comment that sounds like something David Duke would say. Okay? All right, coming up, so much to get to. I'm going to get to the Southern Poverty Law Center. I'm Larry Elder. Don't leave town.
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21: With SRN News, I'm Keith Peters in Washington. A Texas teen has been convicted of murder in a fatal stabbing at a high school track meet.
22: A Texas teenager who fatally stabbed a 17-year-old track athlete from a rival team during a track meet has been convicted of murder. A jury rejected Carmelo Anthony's claims of self-defense during a confrontation with Austin Metcalf and the stadium's bleachers last year. Anthony, now 19, did not testify. Most who did were students who described a heated exchange over his refusal to leave a tent belonging to Metcalf's team during a rainy track competition. Anthony faces up to life in prison. I'm Lisa Dwyer.
21: On Wall Street, the Dow up by 86 points, but the NASDAQ dropped 250, the S&P lower by 19. This is SRN News.
23: Larry Marino with a question for you. Do our troops matter to you? That's right, it's a simple question. Do our troops matter to you? Does their sacrifice matter to you? Well, if it does, we're asking you to join us in our effort to help send care packs to our troops overseas in honor of Father's Day and 4th of July. Sadly, our phones are way too quiet, and I'm not sure why. 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Our soldiers tear up with joy when they receive these care packages filled with all sorts of goodies and treats, and especially that note you dictate, thinking of you, praying for you, remembering you. Long after the treats have been enjoyed, that note is a reminder that you took the time to remember their sacrifice. But again, nothing happens unless you call right now. 833, the number 2, and the word troops, 833-287-6677, 833, the number 2, and the word troops, or give online at am870.info. Thank you.
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3: 888-971-SAGE. 888-971-7243. I am Larry Elder. We are Salem News Channel. I want to get into the Southern Poverty Law Center hearings. We'll talk about California fraud, Ohio fraud, and the fact that Democrats are standing by a guy with a Nazi tattoo on his chest while they call Donald Trump a fascist. But one more thing about Trump derangement syndrome. People that were booing last night at the game where Trump attended. Trump, by the way, of course, said that the reception from the Knicks fans was amazing. That's Trump, number 46.
34: Mark, did you see Mayor Mamdani at the game?
5: I did not, no.
6: What did you think of the reception you got from the Knicks fans tonight?
5: I thought great. I mean, I thought it was amazing, actually. Even when they had the camera on me, I thought it was very good, yeah. It was certainly amazing. I think, mostly tears. It was loud and it was very enthusiastic.
3: Mostly cheers, very loud and enthusiastic. Well, I didn't watch the part where people were responding to him after they showed him on the Jumbotron. I didn't watch the game until later on. But the passage that we played you sounded mixed. I heard a lot of boos. Did it ever occur to anybody who was there who doesn't like Donald Trump? They're at the Garden saying, you know what? Can we just let the man enjoy the game? Can we just let the man appreciate the game? He's been a long-time Knicks fan. Maybe we cannot boo him just for this one night and enjoy the game. And how many people there wanted to cheer him but didn't do it for fear that they might very well be verbally, if not physically, accosted? Remember the guy that we interviewed from Ireland? He said, normally Irish people are very argumentative, but in pubs, if anybody even suggests mild support for Donald Trump, they are castigated, verbally abused. So imagine being in New York, being the 5 or 10% that voted for Donald Trump if you're from New York, and you see the man there, and you want to cheer him. What do you think you're going to do? Probably not say anything. Maybe you're with your family. I just saw something this morning as I'm doing show prep. Somebody was walking down Times Square wearing a Spurs outfit, Spurs jersey, and was verbally accosted. Because after all, you can't be a Spurs fan in New York. So maybe that was what's going on. How many people there ever said to themselves, maybe we ought to just sit this one out? I heard yesterday, forget who it was, some congressperson, rattling off the list of reasons why Donald Trump is a racist, one of which was that he posted a meme of Donald Trump, of Barack Obama and Michelle Obama as monkeys, as apes. Remember that video that somebody else did, and he posted it and then took it down?

0: 888-971-SAGE, 888-971-7243. I am Larry Elder. We are Salem News Channel. 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
1: Secretary
2: there
1: Clinton.
2: Is a legitimate reason to have a debate about things like migration. It went too far, it's been disruptive and destabilizing, and it needs to be fixed in a humane way with secure borders that don't torture and kill people.
0: It went too far, it's been disruptive and destabilizing. Where was she during the Biden administration? Death threats against ICE officers up 8,000%, number 32.
3: I'm an equal opportunity deporter. I don't care what color they are or what country they're from. We remove people to 161 countries, which includes a lot of European countries, not Asian countries, right? So I don't care about the color. I don't care about the nationality. If they're here illegally and they get ordered deported, I don't care. They're going to be deported, regardless of all this racist claim, right? But what it does is, when you keep using those, you know, the Nazi secret police racist, that instills violence. That's why death threats against ICE officers are up 8,000%. When a U.S. senator or a congressman or a governor or a mayor can come out and call us the Nazis, racist, secret police, that encourages these protests that turn violent. And that small percentage of people on the left that are already nuts, they feel empowered to do something about it. And not just against the officers, against their spouses and children. We've seen it. Doxing their children, doxing their spouses. You saw the video the other day. Guy threatened to kill his wife and his children. He felt empowered because members of Democratic Party are calling ICE the secret police, saying we're killing people, we're inhumane, and that instills this violence. These men and women come to work every day, strap a gun to their hip, put a Kevlar vest on, to go protect people they'll never meet and they don't even know. These are patriots, and that's why I love them. I mean, that's why I came back out of retirement twice for this president, because the men and women out there doing this dangerous job, they deserve our support.
0: Death threats up 8,000%. Are you kidding me? 888-971-SAGE. Do not leave town.
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